0: Hey, welcome back to Never Miss the Beat. I'm Samaya J. Again, let's take a moment to thank God for everything He's done for us. Lord, we are nothing without You and the music I play. I pray that it will touch and inspire someone to want more of You, Jesus. Amen. All right, y'all, listen, coming up, we got some great music, of course, and we have an interview with my friend, my sister, Gugu Atkins. We're going to talk about her book. You don't want to miss that. And we got that Never Miss the Beat pick of the week. So keep it locked right here. I'm Tamaya J.
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0: back to Never Miss a Beat. I'm Tamaya J. Listen, life has a way of bringing both challenges and opportunities. Some days may feel easy, while others may test our strength. If today has been one of those difficult days, remember this: every new day is another chance to begin. All right, the Lord is with us. Remember that. Get into your word and know that He's with you. He hears you. Pray and talk to the Father. We got some more great music on the way right here on Never Miss a Beat. I'm Tamaya J.
1: It's time for a Power Minute.
2: 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Even if you didn't add anything to it, in 5 years, your investment would be worth $31,000. In 10 years, $93,000. 15 years, $284,000. 20 years, $867,000. And in 25 years, $2.6 million. If you put your money to work, you can make yourself rich. If you spend everything you make, you'll only make someone else rich. If it's possible in the world, it's possible for you and I. We only need to know how. I'm Ed Gray. Elevate your thoughts and rise.

0: Hey, hey, we have someone very special on the show today. She is my sister, my friend. We have toured together. We have known each other for years, and I am just so happy that she's in town. And we are going to talk about her amazing book. She's an author, speaker, media guest, fashion stylist, and so much more. I want to welcome to the show my friend, again, my sister, Gugu Atkins. I'm excited that you're here. Let's talk about this book, What I Did to Become Who I Am. Who is Gugu Atkins today, and what did you have to do to become this woman?
1: You know, Tamaya, that's a good question. First of all, it's a lot. and I talk about it in the book. There was a series of steps and things that God led me to do that ultimately led to my healing and to just growth. And we're always continuing to grow. So, you know, while this book stops at a certain point, I'm continuing to learn different things. But the main thing is that what I had to do is have my heart and mind open to the voice of God and how he was leading me and where he was taking me, and just always start my day submitting, you know, to God. So those actions are what led to the woman that I am today.
0: That's good. And you've said that while you were becoming, you didn't actually know what you were becoming. When did the deeper meaning of the book's title become clear to you? Like, when did it just hit you?
1: When God told me to write this book, he gave me what I did. And that was the beginning. That was just what he gave me when I was journaling and writing down, you know, my ideas and whatnot. And so what I learned along the way, as I was writing it, so the Lord kept saying, you know, he kept giving me that scripture about the lepers, like as they went, they were saved. So I knew that as I went, I was going to get something. But in my mind, I thought, oh, he's finally going to give me this contract or this thing, because I walked away from a big contract, a six-figure contract, and the Lord just kind of put me on, I felt like ice, but he put me in training for a minute. And so I'm thinking, oh, it's going to end with a thing. And I'm glad at this point that it didn't end with a thing, because I would have sent the message that this is what you do to get a thing. And it's not a thing. Like, the thing is God. The thing is peace. The thing is just a settledness in your spirit where you're like, hey, wherever you want to go, God, we can go. And for lack of a better way to say it, a nicer way to say it, he had to whip all of that out of me. And so that the deeper meaning came as I went. So as I'm going, I'm thinking, oh yeah, at the end of this, I'm gonna have a Netflix deal for, you know, my Really God series. And, you know, I've been writing a lot of different like sitcoms and things like that. Oh, I'm gonna have a publishing deal. I'm gonna have this. And it was none of that, and all of God.
0: All of God. You also wrote honestly about growing up with financial limitations while refusing to let lack define you. Tell us, how did your childhood shape your identity, ambition, and understanding of self-worth?
1: I mentioned in the book how my parents, specifically my dad, set the tone for, we're not about to act poor around here. We're not about to be lowly and downtrodden and, oh, this is us in the ghetto. Like, we were not allowed to take on that personality, that thought process, that idea. Like, we were not allowed to embrace that. And so following the leadership of my parents, because they set the tone, so because they refused to be downtrodden, or at least in front of us, they didn't put that in us. And if they saw us even attempting to act like we thought we was downtrodden, they would immediately correct it. Like, no, we're not poor. We just don't have some things, which I later found out came from Tina. That was her, you know, that was her saying that, you know, and so we just all embrace that. We just don't have some things. And just growing up, I realized that, you know, life is about ebb and flow. Sometimes it's tough. Sometimes it's hard. Yeah. Sometimes it's this or that. But if you keep your eyes on the promises of God, then you will know that you have better coming for you in the future. Mm-hmm. All things are working for your good. There's better that's in you. And so I just, when my parents set that tone of, you know, we're not poor, we just don't have some things, it allowed me to just understand that sometimes you don't have some things and you won't have everything. Because at the end of the day, like, what are things? What are things? What are things when you don't have God, when you don't have peace, when you don't have family, when you don't have togetherness, when you don't have that? Like, what are things anyway? So I'm so grateful that we just were not taught to care about things. And that's helped me to navigate, like, even in this space. I was telling, you know, Tamaya, You know how I get down. God has been extremely good to me. I had some great years, and I was like really doing well, you know, in my life. And I felt like I was well enough for what I wanted. I could do pretty much what I wanted to do. And what could have happened was, if I was not taught that things didn't make me, I could have gotten caught up in the fact that, okay, I'm Google. I'm the stylist. Everybody knows that I'm this. I'm a TV personality. I'm these things. And so I have to keep up this image. But because I was never taught to keep up images, images was never the thing that we cared about or we were taught to maintain. I didn't spend any time while I'm in this valley season trying to look like I still got it. Because the truth is, and you know this, because we've been hanging all weekend, I ain't got it. I don't have it. I don't have it right now, and that's okay. It's okay if I don't have the money that I'm used to. I can't move as comfortably as I used to move, because God is doing something, and I'm aware of that. And I think that a lot of people, when they're supposed to be going through a valley season, it ends up like a downward spiral because they're so busy trying to live for these perceptions and kind of pull themselves out of this moment prematurely and not embracing this moment for what it is and letting God lead them and guide them through this moment. So I'm just so grateful that even as I ain't got money like that, I ain't got the, you know, the stuff that I had. And I really feel like God is kind of hiding me because I'm getting a lot of no's and being ignored and like reaching out to people and they reading it, not responding. And at this point, I'm okay with all of it. But if I had spent an ounce of energy trying to look like what I felt like you perceived me to be, like I got this so going on, I wouldn't have spent the energy in building and shaping and healing. And that's what's required in this moment. Not looking like whatever I think people think I am. Because for one, how I know they thought I was all that anyway. So in this space, I'm so grateful that I did not live to keep up an appearance, but I used and focused all of my energy on healing and learning and growing and fortifying myself in what God is trying to teach me right now so that I have what is needed when I get to where he's taking me.
0: That is so good, Google. All right, y'all, listen, we got more on the way with Google. Keep it locked right here on Never Miss a Beat. I'm Tamaya J.
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1: 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Tamaya J. Tamaya J. Tamaya J.
2: Welcome back to Never Miss a Beat. Up to Maya J, and we have my friend Gugu Atkins on the line with us. We are talking about her book, What I Did to Become Who I Am. All right, let's get into some of the most personal parts of the book. Your relationship with your father. How did you learn to tell the truth about the ways he wounded you while still honoring the good in him?
3: You know, it's like, I don't know if this is a law, but it's like the law of both and, right? Two things can exist. My dad did some things that was jacked up, but I can't just say he was a monster. I didn't live in fear and nervousness every day. Like I didn't, you know, I kind of knew he didn't like me, but we still have fun sometimes. And I think sometimes when we tell stories about hardship and things we've experienced, I think that in an effort to really communicate how hurt we were by whatever we create a picture of hell. It was uncomfortable. And sometimes it was hell. It did feel like that. But it was also some good moments. There were also some moments where we laughed and he asked me about my day and he told me how to pray. And he told me my hair looked pretty. You know, things like that. You know, so I'm like, both can exist. And I think only a healed person can speak on both from a place of honesty and truth. And I'm really hoping that when people read this, they can stop just telling that part of the narrative where the hurt, you know, the disloyalty, the abandonment, whatever those feelings are. There were other things that existed even in those moments, even in, like, people went through whole slavery. But guess what? They had parties during slavery. You know what I'm saying? Like, they had moments where they laughed, where they danced, where they sang songs. And so, you know, I'm like, both things can exist. Was it a terrible situation? Yes. But there were also other things about him. And I don't have to, because I want to be so heard and so felt and so understood, only tell one part of it. Because my dad was not a monster. He was a man who went through problems and had issues that he couldn't work out within himself. And he needed to grow emotionally. And he just didn't have the tools that I needed to be, you know, fair, you know, and both can exist. Like, I could say that truthfully, and I could say I still loved him and I honored him and I respect him even to this day deeply, even though he did those things, because I understand and they were also wrong. I could say both. Mm-hmm. And then the third thing I could say is that I still love and adore my father.
2: That's good. That's good. Let's talk about your mentor telling you just because you forgave him does not mean he changed. How did that statement transform your understanding of forgiveness?
3: Oh my God. When Adi Black said that to me, it was just, oh, that's why it's so good to have godly mentors and leaders,
2: absolutely,
3: in your life. And
2: absolutely,
3: you know, they're not, Adi Black wasn't chosen because she was this some big deal. She was just a servant willing to pour into people that she had leadership over. So she was our purity class teacher. At this point, I was outside of the purity class age, but she was still like that go-to, that voice to me.
2: Mm-hmm.
3: And when she said, she was saying, Gugu, you're expecting for him to be changed.

0: So I can't stop and get stuck here. Like, it may hurt for a second, but I can't get stuck here and that, but why? But he's wrong. Yeah, but that ain't doing nothing for me. And I want to be healed.
1: Yeah.
0: I want to be whole. I did not want that pain. I didn't want that hurt. I didn't want that anger. I didn't want that mad thing. You know how y'all those people that say, oh, we good over here. Girl, I'm doing good. I'm good. I was like, dang, yes. Your good sound real strong. Like it sound, you know, almost like it's not so good. But hey, if that's what your good looks like, cool. I want my good to look like I'm good. God is good. Like, that's what I want my good to be and to feel in my heart. And I knew that it wasn't that. So God gave me the strategy on how to get out of this, like, hole of hatred and anger. And so, yeah, when Adi said, you know, you expected him to be changed, that means I was like, okay, so I know. I was mature enough to know that when you don't pass the test, you got to take it again. So I was like, I know it's going to circle back around. So sure enough, it did. He did something else that upset me, hurt my feelings. And I had to make the choice to say, hey, hurt is one thing, yeah. And I can't really control how bad this hurts, but I can control how I react to it. I can change my mind and think differently about how to move forward past this moment. And so that's what I began to choose to do. And when you create those new ideas and those new norms and those new mental pathways, the more you do that and exercise that, the more they become natural for you. So naturally, when I would think about it, I would just remind myself that he's going to change when he changes. Mm-hmm. And until now, I love him. And even when it hurt, I can also hurt and still choose to forgive. I do not have to go back on my word. Just because I'm hurt does not mean that I don't forgive. And sometimes I had to verbally say it out loud so the devil wouldn't try to trick me. Yeah. You mad? You didn't forgive? No. I am hurt. But I still choose to forgive. And you don't have control over that just because I'm feeling this hurt. And I know that pissed him off, but it got me through.
2: 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Keep it locked right here on Never Miss the Beat. I'm Tamaya.
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1: Tamaya J. Welcome back to Never Miss a Beat. I'm Tamaya J. I have Gugu here with me, and we are talking about her new book, What I Did to Become Who I Am. And we talked a little bit about forgiveness and what it looks like on both sides with forgiveness and going through the pain. I'm glad you touched on, you know, what it is to still hurt and forgive, and giving us an example how someone can still move forward in that. That is really good. All right, I know you gotta go, but listen, tell us, who is this book for, and how can we get this book, What I Did to Become Who I Am?
2: Oh my God, I wrote this book for everybody or anybody that, you know, they don't know how to get out of that hole. My Uncle Charles used to tell this story about a man who fell in a hole, and different people walked by, and they would offer him a rope and a ladder and a this and a that, and like nothing would help him get out of the hole. And he said then this old crazy preacher came and jumped in a hole with him, and so, you know, people were like, well, now we got two folks in a hole. And the preacher said, well, the only thing is, I've been in this hole before, so I know how to get out. So this is me reliving, jumping back into the hole, and hopefully showing people how to get out. Because I don't care how much people say, I'm good, I'm healed, I'm fine. Some people you just have to separate from, like, and I do understand that you have to do that, but that's up under there, that ain't peace, and that ain't love, and that ain't healed. And so for those people that are like me, that don't want that living in their heart, I don't care if you're a man, woman, boy, girl, I want those people to read this, and I want them as they're reading this to realize I was in that hole too. And then as I give you steps, prayerfully, we're climbing back out of this hole together. So that's who this book is for. People that are honest about the hurt that they dealt with, they didn't know how to, they don't know how to forgive because it hurts so bad. And so, you know, I'm not a therapist or anything like that. I'm just healed, and I'm just here to show you how to do it. And I just feel led to take this time to just, to anybody that was hurt or misunderstood or treated differently or whatever, like, I'm sorry. I'm sorry that you were hurt. I'm sorry that you were treated differently. And your feelings are legit. Like, those feelings are real. Stepkids and whoever, adopted kids, foster kids, somebody else raised you and treated you differently, grown, because what's happening is, God wants all of his children to be healed, even if those children are 55 or 27 or 68. That point where they were hurt, they still go there. And I pray that, you know, as you read this book, that the Holy Spirit takes you back to that very place where the pain or the hurt was inflicted, and just promotes healing there. But I just pray that whoever is reading this or listening to this, that they're honest about what they actually are feeling, and that they're not too fearful to revisit those places, but revisit it with a different mindset and different tools so that the Holy Spirit can bring you up out of that, so that you too can experience true wholeness and true healing like he did for me.
1: 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That's my girl, Gugu. 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You can connect with her on socials at TheGuguAtkins. All right, y'all, keep it locked right here. We got more great music on the way on Never Miss a Beat. I'm Tamaya J.
0: Keep it locked right here with Tamaya J.
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3: This is Ed Gray. Ever since the European restructuring of the world from the 16th century on, racism has become affirmative action for some whites. It is both an attitude and an act of structural superiority, which deceptively justifies its very existence by giving biological differences such as skin color or accent a negative value and meaning. This negative meaning then legitimizes treating the other as inferior to oneself or one's group. The result is unequal treatment, where one group gets consistently shortchanged. Affirmative action for minorities in America was a positive step, but it won't cure the racial problems we have in our society. As a nation and individuals, we need to check our belief system about race and treat others with respect and fairness. I'm Ed Gray.

0: Considering purchasing a home this year? This is April for Focus on Women. What are some things women should consider when purchasing a home?
1: Especially for women, they typically tend to be more safety conscious. That's why some women choose to, you know, live in a gated community. They may want a condo versus a single family home because they don't want to do the yard work. They may want, you know, no longer can you just call the landlord and say, come fix my water heater or my air conditioner. I mean, those are things you have to take in consideration. With a condo building, the condo will take care of all of the outside, so they don't have to consider that. Whereas if you're in a single family home, if anything breaks, that's up to you. If the grass grows, you have to mow it or pay somebody to mow it. If a tree falls on your house, you have to pay your deductible to get that fixed. So those are some considerations.
0: What about considerations for homes with a homeowners association?
1: You know, you'll start out, your condo association fee may be $200 when you buy your house. It may go up to $400 depending on what's going on in the neighborhood, what kind of repairs they need to make, because the condo association has to maintain reserves outside of what they pay to repair or replace anything in the building.
0: Thanks, Geraldine. Until tomorrow, this is April for Focus on Women.
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4: 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Oh, Tamaya J. Tamaya J. Tamaya J.
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2: 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Oh, Tamaya J. Tamaya J. Tamaya J.
3: I was hungry, you fed me. Naked, you clothed me. They will know us by our love.
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0: 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We hear you.
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3: When I got saved, when I got delivered from drugs and alcohol, my grandmother, she told me, she said, there's a song I want you to learn.

Hey, welcome back to Never Miss a Beat. I'm Tamaya J. We are down to our last hour, but hey, listen, thank you so much for rocking with me this far. All right, I want to remind you, here is 2 Corinthians chapter 6, verse 2. Behold, now is the favorable time. Behold, now is the day of salvation. So listen, if you have never trusted in Jesus, don't put it off now. Turn from your sin and place your faith in him today. All right, we got some more great music on the way. Get into that Bible and keep it locked right here on Never Miss the Beat. I'm Tamaya J.

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1: I remember growing up hearing my mama say, do as I say, not as I do. Sound familiar? Maybe that worked to keep us in line back then. But today, and not so much. Our kids are exposed to far more than we ever were at their age, and they are watching us closely to set the bar on what their standard to live by should be. It sends mixed messages to our kids when we make demands of them that we're not willing to embrace ourselves. So let's be an example and evolve as parents from that age-old adage of do as I say, and let's move on to the new standard, do as I do. I'm Ebony Funderburk, your Glamazon Mom. Make it a great day, and honey, stay fabulous.
0: That's a mommy moment. Be a Glamazon Mom. 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

Santa's in the back. 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Hallelujah. Come on. 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
1: Welcome back to Never Missed a Beat. I'm Tamaya J. All right, listen, I want to talk about repentance. You know, God is holy and calls people to repentance and faith. He continues to warn us who continue in sinful lifestyles without repentance will not inherit his kingdom. All right, 1 Corinthians chapter 6, verse 9 through 11 says, "Or do you not know that the unrighteous will not inherit the kingdom of God? Do not be deceived, neither the sexually immoral, nor idolaters, nor adulterers, nor men who practice homosexuality, nor thieves, nor the greedy, nor the drunkards, nor the revilers, nor swindlers will inherit the kingdom of God. And such were some of you. But you were washed, you were sanctified, you were justified in the name of the Lord Jesus Christ and by the Spirit of our God." So this scripture also warns against sin, but also proclaims hope, because Paul reminds his believers that some of them had lived in these ways but had been transformed through Jesus Christ. God's desire is not to condemn people, but to save them. Through Jesus Christ, forgiveness, cleansing, and new life are available to everyone who repents and believes. 2 Corinthians chapter 5, verse 17. "Therefore, if anyone is in Christ, he is a new creation. The old has passed away. Behold, new has come." So if you're carrying guilt, shame, addiction, fear, anger, or any burden of sin, you don't have to carry it alone. All right. 1 Peter chapter 5, verse 7 says, "Cast your anxieties on him because he cares for you." Also, the Lord Jesus said, "Come to me, all who labor and are heavy laden, and I will give you rest." That's Matthew chapter 11, verse 28. So today is the day to repent. Turn to Jesus and trust him with your life. His grace is greater than your past, and his mercy is new every morning. Give it to the Lord. Lay every burden down, every sin, every fear, every addiction, every hurt, and every worry at his feet. He is faithful to forgive, restore, and make all things new for those who come to him in faith. If you want, you can give your life to the Lord right now, today. No matter where you've been or what you've done, God invites you to turn to him. If you are ready to give it all to the Lord, you can say the simple prayer with me. Dear Heavenly Father, I come before you, acknowledging that I have sinned and fallen short of your glory. I repent of my sins and turn away from the ways that have separated me from you. Thank you for sending your Son, Jesus Christ, to die for my sins and to rise again. I believe that he is the Lord, and I place my trust in him alone for my salvation. Lord Jesus, forgive me, cleanse me, and make me new. Fill me with your Holy Spirit. Teach me to follow you and help me to live according to your word each day. Thank you for your mercy, your grace, and your unfailing love. I surrender my life to you, Lord. Lead me, strengthen me, and use me for your glory. In Jesus' name, amen. All right, y'all. Listen, get into a great Bible-believing church. Get into your word and build that relationship with him. All right, well, meet me here tomorrow right here on Never Missed a Beat. I'm Tamaya J.

the country, and y'all acting like all of us from the city. But I'm

Good Thursday morning, and thanks for spending part of your night with us. I'm Kendra Washington, here with gospel music and good company through the early hours. Ernest Pugh is coming up with I Need Your Glory, and we'll also make room for a mommy moment in the minutes ahead. Stay close.

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1: In today's over-sexualized culture, our kids are being inundated with images and suggestive innuendos every day. You may think you have a few years before you have to have the talk, but how much your kids have already been exposed to at school or through friends may actually shock you. So what can we do as parents? Start early with having age-appropriate conversations with your kids. Sit down on multiple occasions and be ready to discuss what is appropriate and inappropriate behavior with the opposite sex. There is no question that our kids will struggle with the allure of promiscuity, but with you as their involved parent by their side, they can navigate through with flying colors. I'm Ebony Funderburk, your Glamazon Mom. Make it a great day and stay fabulous, honey.
0: That's a mommy moment. Be a Glamazon Mom. You're on Facebook? Like our fan page at Glamazon Moms. And remember, not all superheroes wear capes. 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
3: Helen Miller with I Won't Let You Fall. 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
5: This is Ed Gray. There is a tool called the Implicit Association Test, or the IAT. It measures unconscious or automatic associations of good and bad with black and white people. 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Einstein once said, "Problems cannot be solved at the same level of thinking at which they were created." The more deeply subconscious a concept or belief is, the more powerfully it operates in our lives. 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Go to understandingprejudice.org/IAT and take the race test. I'm Ed Gray. Elevate your thoughts

0: 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It's often asymptomatic, that is, it may not cause symptoms until the disease has progressed to dangerous levels. 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Unexplained weight loss. 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I'm Alexis Comer for Black Health Now. 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
1: That was Jamel Strong with Bigger, Better, Greater. If this has been a long week already, take the next few minutes one at a time. You don't have to sort out everything before the sun comes up. We'll keep the music going, including William McDowell later in the hour with I Give Myself Away.

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1: Jonathan McReynolds gave us pressure a little earlier. Wherever you are tonight, let this be a place where you can exhale for a minute. Luther Barnes, Tamla Mann, and the Sensational Nightingales are all part of the music still to come before the hour wraps up.

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1: It's Thursday morning, and Kendra Washington is with you through the overnight. Whether you're heading home, getting ready for work, or keeping watch over a quiet house, thank you for letting us share the time. Canton Jones is up with Praise on the Go, and a mommy moment is also ahead.

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1: How many times have you seen parents go overboard to make sure their kids have everything? Whatever the kids want, it seems like the parents always find a way to get it. Is that you? If so, honey, I'm sending you my Christmas wish list this year. Often, with heartfelt good intentions, we fall victim to spoiling our kids because we truly do want to provide the kind of lifestyle for them that we weren't afforded growing up. But the next time you consider buying something that your kids truly do not need, remember my motto, entitled kids grow up to be entitled adults. You may actually work with a few of them. Ooh, no, she didn't. Yes, I did. I'm Ebony Funderburk, your Glamazon mom. Make it a great day and stay fabulous, honey.
0: That's a mommy moment. 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
1: Kathy Taylor with Right Now. 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Sometimes right now is all we can manage, and that is enough. 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
3: 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As these states made the lessees responsible for the prisoners' food, clothing, and housing, these states did not build any prisons until late in the 19th century. Law enforcement and businessmen colluded to entrap freed men and convict them so that they could gain revenues from convict lease labor. 155 years later, this same kind of collusion still is taking place. I'm Ed Gray, author of the book 40 Days to a Life of Gold. 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My username is Ed Gray Power. Elevate your thoughts and rise.

for grace. I need somebody to prophesy with your body language and say, what you say? God is leaning in my direction. Don't prophesy. I said he's leaning.

It's also called the silent killer, but new research shows that ovarian cancer can cause symptoms for months or years before it's diagnosed. Women who have the disease often present symptoms like frequent excess gas, bloating, abdominal pressure, and pelvic pain. They may be screened for a range of gastrointestinal conditions before anyone thinks to test for ovarian cancer. This can be a deadly mistake. You know your own body better than anyone. If you suffer from persistent stomach ailments that are new and unusual, don't assume they're harmless. Ask your doctor about an ultrasound of the ovaries and a blood test for the CA125 protein, an excess of which may indicate cancer. Ovarian cancer can strike women before, during, or after menopause. Be aware and be safe. I'm Alexis Comer for Black Health

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1: Brian Courtney Wilson with He Still Cares. Hold on to that reminder if the night has felt heavier than expected. 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
2: Mary Mary gave us in the morning earlier, and morning is getting a little closer. If you're trying to finish a shift or settle your mind before sleep, I hope the music is helping. Ruth LaAntra and Marvin Sapp are among the voices still ahead as we continue through this hour.

Kendra Washington here as we begin another hour together this Thursday morning. Zacardi Cortez gave us You Don't Know, and now Cody Holly is on the way with By and By. Thanks for making Rejoice part of your overnight, wherever these early hours happen to find you.

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1: How many times have you seen parents go overboard to make sure their kids have everything? Whatever the kids want, it seems like the parents always find a way to get it. Is that you? If so, honey, I'm sending you my Christmas wish list this year. Often, with heartfelt good intentions, we fall victim to spoiling our kids because we truly do want to provide the kind of lifestyle for them that we weren't afforded growing up. But the next time you consider buying something that your kids truly do not need, remember my motto: entitled kids grow up to be entitled adults. You may actually work with a few of them. Ooh, no, she didn't. Yes, I did. I'm Ebony Funderburk, your Glamazon Mom. Make it a great day and stay fabulous, honey.
0: That's a mommy moment. 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
1: Dorinda Clark Cole with So Many Times. Maybe you've had one of those nights when the same concern keeps circling back. When that happens, it can help to slow down, breathe, and deal with what is actually in front of you. Not every possible outcome. 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
3: This is Ed Gray. Our Power Person of the Month is Mike Howard. Mike Howard is a nationally known motivational speaker and author of an inspiring book called From Ordinary to Extraordinary, Success Begins Within. 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Mike, the mind is like a computer. Can a person be programmed for success?
4: Without a doubt. In my book, From Ordinary to Extraordinary, Success Begins Within, there's a chapter on how to program yourself for extraordinary achievement. The only difference between where you are today and where you will be tomorrow is the information that you learn and the people that you meet. I'll tell you more about that on tomorrow.
3: Thank you, Mike. I'm Ed Gray.

0: It's not a happy subject, but knowing the treatment options for colorectal cancer may encourage you to get tested early to avoid the disease. Detection is typically found through cancerous polyps in the colon or rectum. They can be surgically removed sometimes with a bit of surrounding tissue or lymph nodes if the cancer has spread. Surgery may be followed by a regimen of oral or intravenous chemotherapy. Radiation therapy is a second option. A third is immunotherapy that uses a patient's own immune system to fight cancer in the body. All treatment options have side effects from headache, muscle ache, nausea, vomiting, fatigue, skin irritation, loss of appetite, flu-like symptoms, chills, fever, and diarrhea. Avoid colorectal cancer. 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I'm Alexis Comer for Black Health Now. 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
1: That was Tasha Cobbs Leonard with In Spite of Me. 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Just receive what you need from the music and keep going. I'm glad you're here.

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1: You're listening to Rejoice on a Quiet Thursday Morning. Thanks for keeping us nearby while you work, rest, pray, or prepare for the day. There's plenty of music left in this hour, including Fred Jerkins featuring Last Call with Victory and John P. Key with Harvest.
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1: Thank you, God, for giving us our identity in you. We can know who we are because we know whose we are. And we don't have to work for your approval. You've called us by name.

Good morning, it's Kendra Washington with you for the final hour of our overnight time together. Renee Spearman and Kim Burrell gave us You Chose Me. Kevin LaVar is coming up now with Jesus Blues, and we'll keep the music moving as Thursday morning gets underway.

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1: The Williams Brothers and the OJs with Tell Somebody. If somebody crossed your mind while that played, maybe check on them later today. It doesn't have to be a long conversation. Sometimes a simple message lets a person know they haven't been forgotten. For now, settle back in and stay with us.

0: I'm sure you know someone, perhaps someone close, who is dependent on dialysis treatments to stay alive. But what is dialysis? In short, it's a mechanical treatment that purifies the blood when one or both of the kidneys fail. A patient is hooked up to a machine that filters all blood from the body, purifies it, and sends it back. 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I'm Alexis Comer for Black Health Now. 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
2: 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This song is called Excuse Me. 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
1: As our overnight time winds down, thank you for every mile, every task, and every quiet moment you've shared with us. I'm Kendra Washington, and it has been good keeping you company. James Fortune, Tina, and Teddy Campbell, and more gospel music will carry us toward 4 o'clock. 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

I want everybody in the building, if you have survived anything in your life, I want you to stand up on your feet all over the building. 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Maybe it was cancer. Maybe it was a loved one. But grab your neighbor by the hand and say,

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I know that some of

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17: Are you an over-apologizer? A lot of people say, I'm sorry, all day long, for asking a question, for someone else bumping into them, for things that aren't even their fault. Researchers who study this say women tend to do it more, often out of a genuine desire not to be a burden to anyone. But here's the catch. When you apologize for everything, you inadvertently dilute the apologies that really matter. And a constant reflexive sorry can make you come across as less sure of yourself than you really are. 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I'm Dr. Sanjay Gupta, helping you live a better life.
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That's Raleigh, North Carolina's finest. That's the Christian Angels and Praise Your Name right here on the Daryl Luster Radio Show. Hey, guys, my time is coming gone. I've got to get out of here like last year. Same place, the same time, same station, same network, wherever it is that you found us this week. You're bound to find us next week. Make sure you text somebody, tweet somebody, hit somebody on Facebook and let them know where you found the Daryl Luster Radio Show that they can find it as well. Hey, taking us home with brand new music from Pastor Teddy Cross along with a little help there from Doug Williams. He's taking us home. God bless you. I love you. And ain't a thing in the world you can do about it.

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Pain is just pain. And sometimes in life, every now and then, you encounter that kind of pain that is so deep on the inside that you can't cut it out with a knife. You want to reach inside of your skin and pull it out.

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Somebody said, well, what is the difference between my heart hurting and my soul? Because my soul, it's my mind, it's my intellect, it's my emotions, it's where I live and I move and I have my existence. And every now and then the force of the enemy would come against you. 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It's your soul. It's your existence. It's the essence of who you are. And when you can't find anybody to help you fight, oh yeah, your friends are gonna try to help you. The preacher may try to help you. The doctor may try to help you. The lawyer may try to help you.

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2: 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I'm Ed Gray, author of the book 40 Days to a Life of Gold. 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
1: Granddaddy, is something wrong with... 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Granddaddy, there you go.

good to be mindful that there is a fine line between serving God and honoring Him and showing off when we refer to our blessings. As much as we appreciate our possessions and the opportunities that we have, we've got to be careful that people don't see us

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Seems like she missed the verse that says, humble yourselves and God will exalt you in due season. It's not what she's saying as much as how she's saying it. Watch out for that so wonderful spirit and go forth as a woman who simply blesses people by just showing up because of her beautiful, humble spirit. My sisters, you've got to be humble because a sister's got to do what a sister's got to do. Remember, whatever is going on in your life, God has everything in control. You stand on the word of God that declares, I can do all things through Christ.

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1: Praise the Lord. I want to give a shout out to the Rock Community Bible Church, to the pastor, Derek D.T. Thomas. What a beautiful day it is. Thank you, Lord.
2: 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And
3: hey, family, it's Hezekiah Walker. And if you know what it feels like when the choir stands up to get ready to sing, well, this one is for you. It's Choir Fest at Sea, December the 5th through the 12th. We're sailing out of Miami on the Holland America. We're going to Grand Turk, San Juan, St. Thomas, and Half Moon Cay. My special guests is Fred Hammond, J.J. Harrison, Anthony Brown, Crystal Aiken, and more. 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
9: En garde! 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

0: Hi, family. It's Mike Chandler. I have a powerful scripture I want to share with you today, and it talks about how you can become successful and prosperous. Let me share this with you. I'm talking about Joshua 1 and 8, and it says, "This book of law shall not depart from your mouth, but you shall meditate on it day and night, that you may observe to do according to all that is written in it. Then you will make your way prosperous, and then you will have good success." Now, that's what I'm talking about. Family, let me share this with you. The Bible is not a religious book. It's a book about life, how to live life. It's a blueprint for life. God is a good God, and He has good things in store for you. When you follow the Bible, you will experience these good things. He has given you the power and the plan to experience life, health, peace, and blessings in every area of your life. Now, when you live in obedience in His Word, when you put Him first in every area, Scripture promises us that our way will be prosperous and we will experience success. The Bible is a blueprint for living. Notice how the promise in today's verse starts. It says, "Do not let His words depart from your mouth." When we declare His word, it empowers us to obey His word, and then we will see success and promises. The Bible is not a religious book. It is a blueprint for living. So today, make declaring His word a priority. Set aside a time each day to speak His promises over your life. And as you do, you are setting His blessings in motion, and you will find success in all that you do. Now, that's food for your soul. Powerful stuff. Joshua 1 and 8. I am Mike Chandler. Now, go out and take on the day.
1: He cannot fail. Say it again. Tell him there is no failure. Say it like you believe it. There is no failure in God. Listen. I wish you could see yourself in the future.

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1: Want to give a big shout out to the congregation at New Jerusalem this morning. Thanks so much for listening to the Mike Chamberlain Friends Show. And I want to thank all of you guys who've already called in with your song request and prayer request. 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It is a wonderful Thursday morning. Stay tuned. I've got more of the best in contemporary and traditional gospel music coming your way, and a lot of requests are lined up.
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3: This is Edgar Wright. Proverbs 31 verses 8 through 9 tells us, "Speak up for those who cannot speak for themselves, for the rights of all who are destitute. Speak up and judge fairly. Defend the rights of the poor and needy." Poor people often do not have the resources and connections to successfully speak for themselves, which is why they are often targeted for traffic stops, illegal searches, and sometimes accused of crimes that police know they did not commit. It is the responsibility of those of us with voices to speak up for them and defend the rights of the poor and needy, especially if you call yourself a Christian. I'll speak more about this tomorrow. I'm Ed Gray, author of the book 40 Days to a Life of Gold. Plant today's thought in the garden of your mind and let your consciousness grow with it.

0: It's time for a Power Minute.
1: 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If you think the government will look after you and take care of you, you are mistaken. 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People trust in their companies to provide security. There is no such thing as security. It's a myth. 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There is no security but the security you create within yourself. 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I'm Ed Gray, author of the book 40 Days to a Life of Gold. 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
1: Positive, uplifting, and encouraging mornings. As always, it's Mike Chandler and friends on this Thursday morning. 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So go ahead and do it today because I want to start communicating with you. 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
1: Hi, family. It's Mike Chandler, and the scripture I want to share with you today reminds us that God's got you, man. And instead of complaining about your situation, just look to Him, and He will keep His promise to you. The scripture I want to share with you is Exodus 14 and 13, and this is what it says. Moses answered the people, "Do not be afraid. Stand firm, and you will see the deliverance of the Lord will bring you today. The Lord will fight for you. You only need to stand still." And that's what I want to share with you today. When you've done all you can, just stand, and God will take care of the rest. In the Bible, the people of Israel came out of slavery and were headed toward the promised land. Now, they were so happy to finally be free, man. I tell you, they were just skipping along. But Pharaoh changed his mind about letting them go and came chasing after them. You know the story. They came to a dead end at the Red Sea, and things looked impossible. Now, instead of staying in faith and focusing on the fact that God had delivered them before, the Israelites got upset, fearful, and started complaining. "Moses, look what you did, man. You put us in a bad situation. Moses, why did you bring us out here to die?" Moses just simply replied, "Stand still, and you will see the deliverance of the Lord." He went on to say, "The Lord will fight for you. If you'll just hold your peace and remain at rest, the Lord was faithful to His word and delivered them again." What did they think, man? They were just tripping. Moses knew he had to get the people out of that negative mentality or they would be defeated. And the same is true for you. You have to get out of that negative mentality. You may be in a storm of life, but don't let that storm get in you. Instead, focus on God because He is faithful and He will fight your battles. Stay calm and remain in peace today because God is going to deliver you and lead you into your promised land. He promised it to you and He keeps His promise. Now, that's food for your soul. Exodus 14 and 13. I am Mike Chandler. Now, go out and take on the day. Stay calm. Stay in peace.
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1: Good Thursday morning to you, family. This is the positive place to get your day started. And I want to say big ups to all the positive single mothers out there doing your thing, taking care of business, teaching your daughters how to be great women, and also showing your sons how to treat women. That's what I'm talking about. So big ups to you. You are in the right place this morning for inspiration, uplifting, encouraging messages. It's Mike Chandler and friends.
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3: This is Ed Gray. Like many people, I too want to be rich. So I'm studying the methods that others have used to gain wealth. We don't have to reinvent the wheel, just model its movements. One way to model the movements of the wealthy is to study them. One of the books I'm rereading is The Millionaire Mind by Thomas J. Stanley. It's a book I highly recommend if you seriously want to join the ranks of the 3.5 million millionaires in America. Most millionaires are not much different than you and me, except they are very careful with their money. Over the next few days, I'm going to share with you some of the secrets I learned from the wealthy. If it's possible in the world, it's possible for you and me. We only need to learn how. I'm Ed Gray, author of the book 40 Days to a Life of Gold. Plant today's thought in the garden of your mind and let your consciousness grow with it.

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1: We have been touched by many of your testimonies to the power of intercessory prayer. 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
2: 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And I just want to say, you know, I thank God for the prayer that is going on at this station. Dr. Williams is, oh, he's touching and agreeing with us, and God is answering prayer. He prayed with me and how we touched and agreed. And even before I knew there was an answer, we were praying about it. God had already answered. When I got to work, the answer was there. Dr. Williams, you are being a blessing to the people of God.
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1: Good Thursday morning to you, family. This is the positive place to get your day started. And I want to say big ups to all the positive single mothers out there doing your thing, taking care of business, teaching your daughters how to be great women, and also showing your sons how to treat women. That's what I'm talking about. So big ups to you. You are in the right place this morning for inspiration, uplifting, encouraging messages. It's Mike Chandler and friends.
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0: As Christians, do we live by grace or by law? Welcome to Through the Bible. Our teacher, Dr. J. Vernon McGee, answers this question as the Bible bus arrives at Exodus 20 and God speaks the law, also known as the Ten Commandments, to the Israelites. I'm Steve Schwetz, your host, and I'm so glad that you're here for another great study in God's Word. So as you grab your Bible and get settled in, let's hear a few thoughts from Dr. McGee on the important subject of memory.
1: It's a wonderful thing, this business of memory. Someone has said that God has given us memories that we might have roses in December. And that is true in Toronto, Canada, and true in Chicago in the wintertime, but it's not true in Southern California, because in December we have roses, the real article. I guess that's because we here in Southern California have such short memories. We do not remember very long, do we? And someone else has said that memory is something that only a good man can enjoy. But again and again, the Word of God enjoins us to remember. God appeals to our memory. You will recall that the Lord Jesus, in giving not a parable, but that which was an actual fact of the rich man that died and Lazarus that died, and our Lord said that Abraham, in speaking to the rich man who was in torment, he said to him, remember. Now that apparently is the one thing that the lost are going to carry over into eternity, is memory. And that, of course, is going to make it quite terrible, that they will remember. They'll remember many things. They'll remember the opportunities they had of turning to God. They'll remember what Christ did for them, dying for their sins. They'll remember that they rejected Him. You see, memory is a wonderful thing, but it's also a terrible thing. Every now and then somebody says, well, you know, I think that the only hell any person will endure is that which he makes himself. Well, actually, there's an element of truth in that. Now, hell is a place, and those of you that study Revelation with us will know that we will emphasize that and do emphasize that a great deal. Hell is a place, definitely a place. But it's also a state, and it'll be a place where they'll remember. That's the word that Abraham gave to this rich man that was lost. Remember. And that's going to be part of the awful torture, is to remember.
0: That's the difficult part of memory. But join us next time as Dr. McGee concludes these thoughts and then shares about the sweetness of memory, especially when we focus on our relationship with God. Let's begin our study by praying for one another. Heavenly Father, keep us focused on the important things, those that bring you glory and honor and praise. Help us to remember your goodness in our lives and to keep our eyes fixed on you. In Jesus' name, amen. Open to Exodus 20 as we go through the Bible with Dr. J. Vernon McGee.
1: Now today, friends, we come here to the 20th chapter of the book of Exodus, and here we have the giving of the law. That is the beginning of it. Now, the first that's given of the Ten Commandments, this is a moral code. And let me just begin reading. And God spake all these words, saying, I am the Lord which have brought thee out of the land of Egypt, out of the house of bondage. Now, on the basis of that, God says, I want now to give you my law. You've asked for it, and this is the basis now that I want to put you on. And he gives here, first of all, these Ten Commandments. Now, I can't go into a great deal of detail today, but we can mention certain things, and especially in this day when we're told we have a new morality. Well, the new morality goes back before the giving of the Ten Commandments. And it was not even new then. It came right out of the Garden of Eden when man disobeyed God. It was before the flood, and it was after the flood, and it's not new. This age, we love to think we're sophisticated and refined sinners. We're not. We're just crude sinners in the raw. Natural sinners. And this now puts before us God's standards. And no man can play fast and loose with the Ten Commandments and get by with it. I don't care who he is. He doesn't get by with it at all. Now, there was a graveyard for criminals on Blackwell's Island, and on one of these graves there was this marker and these words, "Here lies the fragments of John Smith, who contradicted his maker, played football with the Ten Commandments, and departed this life at the age of 35. His mother and wife weep for him. Nobody else does. May he rest in peace." Well, that is something that reveals that here is a man that tried to defy the law of God, but nobody can play football with the Ten Commandments and escape the punishment of God. Oftentimes, the charge is made against those of us who preach the grace of God that we do not have a proper appreciation for the law, that we actually despise it, we reject it, and actually teach, because we are not saved by law, that we can violate it at will, break it with impunity. Well, may I say to you that that's not true at all. On the contrary, every preacher, the grace of God, who has a true perspective of the nature of salvation by faith, realize likewise the lofty character of the law. And Paul's answered that for us. Shall we continue in sin? And that's because we've been saved by grace. The answer is, God forbid. Or let it not be. It cannot be. If you think you can continue to live in sin and break with impunity the Ten Commandments at will, then, my friend, you're not saved by the grace of God. Because when you're saved by the grace of God, you'll want to please God. You'll want to do His will. And the Ten Commandments certainly reveal the will of God. And therefore, today, I think every preacher of the grace of God has a respect and reverence for it. The psalmist says, "Oh, how love I thy law. It's my meditation all the day." Well, what is the law? Someone has defined it as the transcript of the mind of God. Well, that's a very defective definition. The law is the expression of the mind of God relative to what man ought to be, his will for man, and his nature and character. But there's no grace or mercy in the law at all. The law made it very clear. It's an expression of the holy will of God. And the psalmist says in Psalm 19 that the law is perfect. That means it requires perfection on your part. And believe me, I've never met one yet that measured up to it. It's not some vague notion. It doesn't have anything to do with good intentions. It requires perfect obedience. The law is perfect, and then it's right. And that means that our notions of right and wrong are colored by our environment and by the fact we have a fallen nature. Now, the law is a revelation of God, and God has drawn the line between right and wrong. How do you know what's right? Well, because God says it, friend. That right now is the question that's being asked by this generation that wants freedom. They say, why is it wrong to steal? They don't mind stealing, and yet they are using the one thou shalt not murder. Boy, how inconsistent this crowd is, and how ignorant they are of the law. Why is it wrong to lie or to steal? Because God says it's wrong. No other reason, friend. I see no reason for that. Oh, you say, well, it's for the good of mankind. You bet it's for the good of mankind, because anything God wants is for the good of mankind. And to keep it, well, it'd be a wonderful thing if man could keep it. But man doesn't keep it. And the jails and the locks on the doors and the fact that you have to sign about 10 times today when you go to a bank to borrow money. Why? Because they don't trust you, friend. There was a day when it was said a man's good as his bond. That's not true today. We find, therefore, that the law is an expression, and it is a norm for human conduct, right and wrong. And stealing's wrong because God says it's wrong. Lying is wrong because God says it's wrong. Adultery is wrong because God says it's wrong. And then the law never enforces itself. The lawgiver must have power. And therefore, you'll find that the laws of God nature, they really enforce themselves with a tremendous impact. Take the law of gravitation, for instance. You can go up as high as you want to go, but you better not turn loose. And that law of gravitation is in operation. You can't break it. You may think you can. A great many people think they can break the Ten Commandments, live by the new morality today, and get by with it. Reminds me of that whimsical story of the man who jumped off the Empire State Building in New York City. When he went by the 50th floor, a man looked out the window and saw him. He says, "Well, how is it?" Well, he says, "So far, so good." May I say to you, that's not where the law of gravitation enforces itself. 50 more floors down, the man will find out, "So far, not so good." The interesting thing is that laws must be enforced to be a law. And therefore, God says, "The soul that sinneth, it shall die." There must be the enforcement. There must be the penalty. Now, there's another prevalent viewpoint concerning law that needs to be corrected, and that's confounding law and grace, confusing them into one system, and that's confusion confounded. The law is robbed of its majesty and meaning when you try to think you can play fast and loose with it. And there's no love in law. There's no grace in law. Grace is robbed of its goodness, its glow and glory when it's mixed with law. It's robbed of its wonder and worthwhileness, its attractiveness and its desire. The claims of law are unanswered, and the sinner's needs not met when they're brought together. The law sets forth what man ought to be, and grace sets forth what God is. And the majesty of the law is something that we do need to recognize. Now, the law reveals, therefore, who God is and how vast the gap and the yawning chasm is between God and man. Paul asked the question, "Tell me, ye that desire to be under the law, do you not hear the law?" Well, you better listen to it, because man's been weighed in the balances by the Ten Commandments and found wanting. And you don't measure yourself by others. It's very easy for the man on Mount Whitney to look down at the man on the anthill and say, "I'm higher than you are." But the man on Mount Whitney didn't make it to the moon, and he didn't make it to heaven either. You don't measure up to God's standard. Now the law reveals who man is and his inability to bridge that gap. Now we know that what things soever the law it saith to them that are under the law, that every mouth may be stopped and the whole world become guilty before God. And Paul says in Romans 8:3, what the law could not do. It's not the fault with the law, but there's a great fault with us. The law is a mirror, as we've seen. And we're told, don't be a hearer of the word, but a doer, because it's like a man looking at himself in the mirror. And that's all a great many people who talk about the law do. They look at themselves, they look at the mirror, and they think that they are all right. And they remind me of that fairy story years ago of this ugly queen. I think she was a queen. And she'd look at the mirror and she'd say, "Mirror, mirror on the wall, who's the fairest of them all?" And she wanted the mirror to say that she was, but the mirror told the truth and said she wasn't. It was someone else. And the interesting thing is, a great many folk look at the mirror today, or the Word of God, or the Ten Commandments, and they do the same thing. They say, "Mirror, mirror on the wall, who's the fairest of them all?" And the only difference is they say, "Well, I am." They think they keep it. My friend, you need to get a little different perspective of yourself there. Now, the law never made a man a sinner, just revealed that he was a sinner. And the law was given to bring a man to Christ, as we've seen. It was our schoolmaster, our pedagogus, to take us by the hand, bring us to the cross, and say to us, "Little man, you need a Savior because you're a sinner." Now, let's look at the Ten Commandments. The Ten Commandments are divided into two major divisions. One is a man's relationship to God, and the other is a man's relationship to man. Now let's look at this, and we'll find that we have four commandments, man's relationship to God. Now the first, I am the Lord thy God, which have brought thee out of the land of Egypt, out of the house of bondage. Thou shalt have no other gods before me. Now he condemns polytheism. You see, there's no commandment against atheism. Why? Because there was no atheism in that day. They were too close to the mooring mast of Revelation. You have to wait till you get to the time of David, and at that time, atheists began to appear, but he was called a fool. David said, the fool hath said in his heart, there is no God. Now today, he can be a college professor and considered to be an intellect, a brain, and you wonder whether he's so smart after all. Frankly, I've had to move with that group. I taught for a while in seminary and college, and I've moved with a few of these PhDs and these fellows. They call them brains. They call them an intellect. And may I say to you, some of the dumbest I've ever met are those that have a PhD degree. That is, they may be smart in one line. They may have a photographic mind, but boy, are they stupid in other relations. So that atheism was not prevalent then. It's prevalent in our day because we're too far from the mooring mast and men not willing to accept the revelation of God in his word. He says, thou shalt have no other gods before me, because in that day the pendulum of the clock was in polytheism, the worship of many gods, and today it's the worship of no god. The important thing to note here is that God condemns polytheism, that when they knew God, they glorified him not as God. They became vain in their imagination. Their foolish heart was darkened, and they began at that time to serve and worship the creature more than the Creator. That's what he's talking about here. Now, this deals with idolatry. Thou shalt not make unto thee any graven image or any likeness of anything that's in heaven above, that's in earth beneath, or that's in the water under the earth. Thou shalt not bow down thyself to them, nor serve them. For I, the Lord thy God, am a jealous God, visiting the iniquity of the fathers upon the children, unto the third and fourth generation of them that hate me. Now, someone says, well, that sure doesn't touch us today, because we don't worship idols. I think we do. We're told today covetousness is idolatry. And anything that you give yourself to, especially in abandonment, that's your God. And a great many people today, they don't worship Bacchus, the cloven-footed God, but they worship the bottle. Just same, friends. Just think of the millions of alcoholics in this country right now. And that's one of the big problems. The liquor interests like to tell us about how much taxes they pay. They are not even paying today 100% of the bill of the casualties they're causing in the world. That is one of the propagandas that is being fed this generation. And if there ever were a group of people that are being brainwashed, we are those people today. And people worship the bottle. They worship the god Bacchus. And some worship Aphrodite. That's the goddess of sex. There are those that worship that. Some worship the almighty dollar. That's a great god today. Anything you give your time to. God says you're to have no other gods before you. And then he says here in verse 7, I'm just lifting out these commandments, thou shalt not take the name of the Lord thy God in vain, for the Lord will not hold him guiltless that taketh his name in vain. And that means in the way of blasphemy. And today that's becoming very prevalent. It's still a commandment of God. Why is it wrong to take his name in vain? Because he's God and he's holy. And it does reveal a lack of vocabulary. A great many people can express themselves without using profanity. A man that was wonderfully converted several years ago down in Texas, he was telling me in the little town we lived in, he said that when I got converted, I lost over half of my vocabulary. And that's what he meant. He was taking God's name in vain. And then the fourth, remember the Sabbath day to keep it holy. 6 days shalt thou labor and do all thy work, but the seventh day is the Sabbath of the Lord thy God. In it thou shalt not do any work, thou, nor thy son, nor thy daughter, thy manservant, nor thy maidservant, nor thy cattle, nor thy stranger that's within thy gates. For in 6 days the Lord made heaven and earth, the sea, and all that in them is. And he rested the seventh day, wherefore the Lord blessed the Sabbath day and hallowed it. Now we're going to see in this book of Exodus that the Sabbath day was given to the nation Israel in a very unusual way. God says that it is a covenant token between me and the children of Israel. Now, the day, I don't think, is important. After all, the change of calendars makes it impossible for us to know whether the seventh day is today our Saturday or not. I think it's not, but that is beside the point, because as far as we're concerned, it makes no difference what day you observe. Now, we observe what we believe is the first day of the week, and it may or may not be, but we recognize it as the first day of the week. And because our Lord came back from the dead on that day, and that's the reason we observe it. We'll see all of this later on in this book of Exodus. Then we come now to man's relationship with man. It begins in the home. Honor thy father and thy mother, that thy days may be long from the land which the Lord thy God giveth thee. And a father and mother should be worthy, by the way, of that honor. And we'll come to all of these again. And the sixth commandment, thou shalt not kill. This is being used by quite a few today. I've had any number of young men that have come in and talked to me about it. They said, well, you shouldn't kill, therefore you shouldn't be a soldier. May I say to you that thou shalt not kill was not given to a nation. It was given to an individual. The individual shall not kill as an individual. They have no right to do that. And a nation is given an authority today to protect human life by taking human life when one murders or does that sort of thing. Therefore, today, one is serving his country. This hasn't anything in the world to do with soldier service or the execution of a criminal at all. Thou shalt not kill. Our Lord said that it comes from anger, and we're not to be even angry with our brother. And thou shalt not commit adultery. And we're living right now in this sex revolution, it's called. It's not a revolution. It's something that's been coming down through the ages. Sex is certainly not new, but it's still adultery when this is committed outside of wedlock. God makes that very clear. And you may think you've changed it. You haven't changed it, friends, at all. This still stands. And then thou shalt not steal. And my point is that you ought to be permitted, if you can commit adultery today, then you ought to be permitted to steal. And if you're permitted to steal, you ought to be permitted to kill, by the way, even personally. May I say, this is a package that goes together. The ninth commandment, thou shalt not bear false witness against thy neighbor. That has to do with lying. Then the tenth, thou shalt not covet thy neighbor's house. Thou shalt not covet thy neighbor's wife, manservant, maidservant, ox, ass, or anything that's thy neighbor's. Now, these are the Ten Commandments. And covetousness, remember Paul said that idolatry is covetousness, and that's one of the great sins of the present hour. Now, these things God condemns. We'll have occasion to look at all of them in a different way later on. But that brings us to the end of the Ten Commandments. Now, in this chapter, we're going to see instructions concerning an altar. Because you need an altar to go with the Ten Commandments. You need a Savior, friends, today. The law reveals we've come short of the glory of God. So until next time, may God richly bless you, my beloved.
0: 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I'm Steve Schwetz, and I'll be here saving a seat just for you.

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The rinds and peels of fresh fruits and vegetables should be thoroughly washed in warm, soapy water, then rinsed at least twice before eating. This regimen will remove lingering pesticides and preservatives that over time can harm your health. This is especially important if produce has been imported from other countries that still use pesticides that are prohibited in the U.S. A thorough washing is even necessary for foods protected by a thick peel or rind like oranges and bananas. Chemical preservatives can be transferred from the skin to your hands and eventually find their way into your mouth. 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

0: Hi, family. It's Mike Chandler. I have a scripture I want to share with you today, and it reminds us to watch our tongue. Life and death is in the power of the tongue. And the scripture I want to share with you is James 3 and 10, and this is what it says. And so blessings and cursings come pouring out of the same mouth. Surely, my brothers and sisters, this is not right. No, it's not right for you to have negative things coming out of your mouth. Did you know that you have the power to bless or curse your future? A lot of it depends on what comes out of your mouth. You see, your words have tremendous power. What are you saying about yourself today? If you go around saying things like, I don't have what it takes, I'm so clumsy, I'm not smart, I can't get anything right, I'm so undisciplined, I am a loser, I'll probably never lose this weight. Well, you just cursed your future with your own mouth. No, we have to be extremely careful about what we allow to come out of our mouths. And some of us, we're doing it every single day. We curse our future every single day. And realize your words are setting the direction for your life. Let me ask you this today. Which direction are you going? Are you declaring good things on your life? Are you blessing your life, speaking words of faith over your future? Or are you going around saying negative things like, nothing ever good is going to happen for me. It seems I fail all the time. I'm probably never going to get out of debt. I'll never break this addiction. This marriage is not going to work. I'm in a dead-end job. I'll never do any better. Man, you have to stop that kind of talking. So today, choose to bless your future instead of cursing your future. Choose to declare what God says about you and your future. As you align your words with His word, you're setting your future up for success, not failure. You are preparing your way for victory, and you will fulfill the destiny He has planned for you. So stop cursing your future. Watch your mouth. Man, now that is food for your soul. James 3 and 10. I am Mike Chandler. Now, go out, say positive things about your future, and take...
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3: Sometimes as parents, our extension of grace is over the top. We'll use it as an excuse not to discipline our kids at times that they really need it. Discipline is a means to teach and educate, to help mold a child and shape them in a way that will actually help them. It really is an opportunity for them to learn life lessons from the negative consequences of bad behavior. And it's better that they learn the lesson from us now, someone who loves and actually cares about their future, than later in life from folks who could care less. And when the consequences of their actions could cost them far more than they're willing to pay. You know you love your kids a million times more than you have to discipline them. But ma'am, you have to discipline your kids. I'm Ebony Funderburk, the Glamazon Mom. 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

0: I wish I had a witness tonight. Can I ask y'all one question? The question is simply this. What did he see?
1: He saw the best.
0: I can't get no help up in here. Because there are some folk in here that people have wrote you off. Said you would never amount to anything. Said that you would never end up being anywhere. But Myron, tell him one more time. What did he see?
1: He saw.
0: When mama said you would never be nothing. When aunties and uncles said that you'd never amount to anything. When daddy didn't come home anymore. He didn't look.

It's a positive place to start your day, and we remind you every single day of the positive traits in you. And I want you to always believe in yourself and your abilities, and success will meet you right where you are. Stay tuned. More great gospel music is on the way. It's Mike Chandler and Friends.

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1: Positive, uplifting, and encouraging. 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
3: This is Edgar Wright. A lot of people have the idea that in order to accumulate $1 million, they have to make $1 million. That's not true. There's a proverb that says, he who gathers money little by little makes it grow, end quote. For example, let's suppose that at the age of 20 and for the next 40 years, you put $1,000 a year in an investment fund that yielded 12.5% interest. 40 years later, at the age of 60, you will have accumulated $1 million. You see, interest earns interest, which earns interest, which earns interest, and it never stops. In other words, the amount of money you put away is not nearly as important as the amount of interest and the time period. The earlier you start, and the more you earn in interest, the less you need to start with. You don't have to earn a lot of money to retire a millionaire. Just be wise with it. I'm Ed Gray.

This one got us in trouble right here. These little interludes got us in trouble. Hey, where my old school at? Where my old school at? If you 37 and above, you old school. Just keep that bass line going. Hey!

0: transition requires spirit. For Focus on Women, this is April. All week, we've been spirit-driven with apparel line creator and owner, Alisa Graves. Today, she will explain how she knew she could transition from corporate life to a spirit-driven apparel line.
1: One of our sayings is, a series of small steps makes the big things happen.

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1: And we're playing real gospel music on this Thursday. It's Mike Chandlin, Friends Positive, Uplifting, and Encouraging. 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We always love hearing from you guys. Now, let me give it to you again. And I'm going to say it slowly because I seriously want to hear from you this morning. 888-474-9990. And that gets your real gospel on Mike Chandlin, Friends.
2: 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So everything kicks off Friday evening with the Heart of the Community Awards. And guess what? 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

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If you have fussy eaters, children, the elderly, or anyone with finicky taste buds, there are a few pantry items you should always have on hand. Everyone loves a shake. 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It packs a nutritional wallop and has the well-known benefit of aiding regularity. 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I'm Alexis Comer for Black Health Now. 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
1: This is not the first time that your back has been against the wall. 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God, would you give us an encore?

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0: I need your help today. 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
1: The first time that I've been afraid.
0: Sitting here alone. 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

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I'm Tracy, your midday joy. 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I'm Tracy Morgan, ready to spread some love and happiness through gospel music. We're going to keep you uplifted and encouraged. So let's get to it, family. 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
1: It's positive and inspirational music inside the Tracy Morgan Show. Thank you so much for joining me. Coming up, I'll have more of your favorite gospel music on the way, your shout outs and your throwback. 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
4: This is Ed Gregg. Imagine this. You're walking in the wilderness and a poisonous snake crawls up and bites you. You are peeved to the highest level of pissivity at the snake. Do you chase after the snake that bit you or what? It's not what others do or even your own mistakes that hurt you the most. It's your response to those things. Chasing after the poisonous snake that bites you will only drive the poison through your entire system. It's better to take measures immediately to get the poison out of you. If someone does or says something to hurt you, don't look for ways to get revenge. In so doing, you will only drive their poison through your system. I often reflect on John 20, verse 23, which says, "What you forgive is forgiven. What you don't forgive is retained. Let it go." I'm Ed Gregg, author of the book, 40 Days to a Life of Gold. Elevate your thoughts and rise.
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0: 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Anybody still singing the choir? Where you at, choir members? God bless you. Oh, yeah. Praise.
1: Somebody said we've come this far by faith. As we go forth in our faith walk with the Lord, we just want to share with you some sister shout-outs, praise thoughts, and encouragement as we go forth letting our light shine for the glory of God. Here we go. Bless the Lord, O my soul, and all that is within me. Bless His holy name. My sisters, you have got to be yourself. Each of us is an original. We have our own unique gifts, talents, and skills. You have your own way of walking, talking, dressing, cooking, cleaning, doing things, and having fun. You don't have to try to be like anybody else. When others see you, let them see who you are in Christ as a fearfully and wonderfully made woman of God who is daily being transformed to relate to people and situations as the individual that you are in Him. Let people hear your voice. Don't try to talk like anybody else. The way you talk is the way you talk. If you don't talk as proper as someone thinks you should, pay it no mind. Just be yourself. Now, don't hurt yourself trying to walk in those beautiful stiletto shoes. Praise God for every sister who can keep her balance and her swag. But if you can't walk in those shoes, you better go and get a pair of sneakers and let your feet relax. My sisters, just be yourself. We don't have to try to be like anybody else or show off to impress anybody. If you will just be yourself, what God has for you will come your way. My sisters, we've got to just be ourselves, because a sister's got to do what a sister's got to do. Whatever is going on in your life, God has everything in control. You hold to the word of the Lord that declares, I can do all things through Christ who strengthens me. Now, we want to give a shout out. This shout out is going out to all of the sisters who are believing God for a miracle. All right, ladies, it's time for us to give God some praise. I need for sisters who really love the Lord to come on and lift your voice and let heaven hear you holler. Come on, ladies, let the

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1: Part of your day. 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
1: 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Actions speak louder than words, and your kids will appreciate that you're taking the time to make your relationship with them a priority. I'm Ebony Funderburk, your Glamazon mom, saying stay cool and stay fabulous.
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4: This is Ed Gray. After the passage of the 13th Amendment, every southern state passed black codes that restricted freed slaves who were emancipated but not yet full citizens. While they pursued readmission to the Union, the southern states provided freed slaves with limited second-class civil rights and no voting rights. Southern plantation owners feared that they would lose their land. Having convinced themselves that slavery was justified, planters feared that African Americans wouldn't work without being coerced. The Black Codes were an attempt to control them and to ensure they did not claim social equality. Let your knowledge of history be your biggest motivator to register and vote. I'm Ed Gray, author of the book 40 Days to a Life of Gold. 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

0: WTV, and I'm planting seeds of encouragement. What's the trend? We are bombarded with the latest news from around the globe. It's available on the hour and by the minute. Now, embedded within traditional news cycles are trends, items of interest that are widely mentioned or discussed on the internet. But long before social media, the world was introduced to a true trendsetter, Jesus Christ. And here's how he made the headlines. Check out the book of Matthew, the 16th chapter, verses 13 through 16. It goes like this. When Jesus came to the region of Caesarea Philippi, he asked his disciples, "Who do people say the Son of Man is?" They replied, "Some say John the Baptist, others say Elijah, and still others, Jeremiah, or one of the prophets." "But what about you?" he asked. "Who do you say I am?" Simon Peter answered, "You are the Messiah, the Son of the living God." Today, keep your heart open to the words of Jesus, our divine trendsetter. Let's pray. Dear Lord, your Holy Spirit reminds us of your teachings made available by way of the Word, that is, the Holy Bible. I'm Dr. Tim Tootin, pastor and founder of Harvest Christian Ministries, and I'm planting seeds of encouragement.
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2: Come on, put your hand together.

Thank you so much for hanging out with the family in the midday. We're going to get into the worship song of the day. And this song, my husband and I were listening to it on last evening. It just blessed us. We're going to go back in the day with Andre Crouch. The song is called My Tribute. He is an icon. His catalog is amazing. So much music he's left us with. And this is one of his biggest. Let us worship. My Tribute. The worship song of the day inside the Tracy Morgan Show.

still alive. I'm still blessed, on my way to my destiny, because the favor of God is on my life. Let me tell you about love.

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4: This is Ed Gray. Because of the privatization of the prison system, some publicly traded companies and their stockholders earn dividends incarcerating large numbers of minorities. Blacks and Hispanics are disproportionately sent to prison. Once they are incarcerated, they are forced to work 10 to 14 hours a day for the total pay of about $1.70 a day. The prison companies and their outside contractors sell products from inmates' work for profits and personal gain. Should we be surprised to learn that millions are spent each year in Washington on lobbyists by the labor unions representing the guards, the companies that own the prisons, and construction companies that build the prisons? As they build them, the demand for prisoners increase. I'm Ed Gray, author of the book 40 Days to a Life of Gold. Elevate your thoughts

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1: This is Ed Gray. The Declaration of Independence says, "We hold these truths to be self-evident, that all men are created equal, that they are endowed by their Creator with certain unalienable rights, that among these are life, liberty, and the pursuit of happiness." In essence, God created all human beings to be equal. He gave us life, freedom to think, and the talents to be prosperous and happy. Because these are blessings from God, these rights should not be taken, surrendered, or compromised. Those who practice discrimination compromise the divine declaration and violate the integrity of who we are as Americans. Those who remain silent in witness of discrimination surrender to it. Your silence can be worse than violence. I'm Ed Gray, author of the book 40 Days to a Life of Gold. Elevate your thoughts.
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0: 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Just say, Alexa, play Musical Soul Food. 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
1: Do you have questions about the Bible, cults, the occult, world religions, or other related topics? 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Then you've tuned to the right place. 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We do what we do because life and truth matter. Endless predictions about end time events and published timetables counting down the end have proven to be wrong 100% of the time. When doomsday predictions fail, there is double duty damage. Many theologically juvenile and scripturally superficial Christians abandon the faith as a result of these failed predictions, and the public image of Christianity is damaged, making Christians appear to be hopelessly naive and easily duped biblical bumpkins. Hank Hanegraaff's book, Prophetic Stars in the Constellation of Biblical Prophecy, will equip you not only to interpret biblical prophecy correctly, but to remember it as well. To receive your copy of Prophetic Stars as our thank you for your gift, simply call 888-7000-CRI and make a gift to support CRI's life-changing outreaches, or visit equip.org. Welcome to the Bible Answer Man broadcast with Christian Research Institute President Hank Hanegraaff. 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The following program was pre-recorded. And now, here's Hank Hanegraaff.
2: Thank you very much, Randy. Fearing the president's safety, Nancy Reagan, his wife, turned to a San Francisco astrologer for advice on virtually every move or decision that the Reagans made. Babylonian king Nebuchadnezzar was slightly more skeptical. In the second year of his reign, he was troubled by a dream, and therefore he summoned the royal astrologers to explain the dream and to explain the meaning of the dream. You'll recall, if you have ever read Daniel, that the astrologers answered the king in Aramaic. They said, "O king, live forever. Tell your servants the dream, and we'll interpret the dream for you." Nebuchadnezzar would have none of it. "If you do not tell me the dream, I'll know that you have conspired to mislead me," he said. "However, if you can tell me the dream, I will know that you can rightly interpret the dream." Of course, the astrologers knew their gig was up. They could no more tell the king his dream than they could tell him what the dream portended for the future. "Only the gods can do that," they muttered, "and the gods do not live among men." Knowing the mythology of astrology, the prophet Daniel turned to the God of heaven so that he and his friends might not be executed with the rest of the wise men of Babylon. And of course, we know the story from Daniel. During the night, the mystery was revealed in a vision, and therefore Daniel was empowered to reveal the dream and what would take place in the future. So Daniel was able to predict a succession of nations. And that succession of nations cannot be pawned off to good luck, to good guessing, or to deliberate deceit. In my book, Has God Spoken?, I provide prophetic stars in the constellation of biblical prophecy, which, like manuscript copies in the archaeologist's spade, are powerful proofs that the Bible is divine rather than merely human in origin. As God put it himself, I told you these things long ago before they happened. I announced them to you so that you would not say my idols did them, my wooden image and metal god ordained them. Or as Jesus put it, I have told you now before it happens so that when it does happen, you will believe. Counterfeit prophecy stars have one thing in common. They're consistently wrong. In a lumen contrast, genuine prophecy stars are infallibly correct. And again, they point to the fact that God has spoken, that these are indeed his words. Has God Spoken? Proof of the Bible's divine inspiration. Available for your gift to the ongoing work of the Christian Research Institute. 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Or as always, just pick up the telephone, talk to our resource consultants, 888-7000, and the letters CRI. A lot of you hanging on. Let's go right to the phone calls. First up is Kurt. Kurt is listening on Omaha, Nebraska. Hi, Kurt.
3: How you doing, Hank? It's a pleasure to talk to you.
2: Likewise.
3: My question is, I've always been fascinated with King David's life just because he's been made so many mistakes, yet he was a man after God's own heart. When he was supposed to take the census of 70,000, the angel killed 70,000 people, I believe it was. It was in that area. And then also, too, when he had God allowed him to take Abigail, I think it was his wife, and his, when the husband died, he was going to go murder him. Because if I'm not getting the names right, you know what I'm talking about. But anyway, God allowed him to have multiple wives and a concubine. And for future references, I always wondered, why did God ever let him get by with it? Because he was filled with the Holy Spirit. Why did he let him get by with that and not judge him or send the prophet and say, you shouldn't be doing that?
2: Well, he did judge him. And you point out two egregious errors in his life. One was with Bathsheba, where he took Uriah's wife and had an affair with her. Then he had Uriah killed on the battlefront. Secondly, you point out the census, which may have been an even more egregious error in the whole economy thing, because it demonstrated that he trusted in the arm of flesh at that point far more than in the arm of God, who had made him king, the quintessential king of Israel. Now, what the Bible does is it gives us history. It's not airbrushed. We see the history with all its warts and moles and wrinkles. And David, likewise, is shown with all his errors. But he doesn't get away with it. The consequences follow his sin just like night follows day. The sword never leaves his home. And there's no way in the world that we can say that God sanctioned the sin. There were consequences to the sin. Clearly, David was under the prescription given in the Word of God that he would have been very familiar with, particularly codified in Deuteronomy 17:17. You must not multiply wives. And therefore, both David and his son Solomon, who, by the way, had 700 wives and 300 concubines, they were making alliances with other nations, one of the reasons they had the concubines and wives, and as a result of that, they entered into egregious sin and they faced the consequences for that sin. So the question is, why does God allow us to sin? Well, he gives us the opportunity to make real choices every single day. And we can be like David, as David was in Psalm 51, and ask God to forgive us for our sins, to cleanse us from all unrighteousness, and to restore to us the joy of our salvation. and grant a willing spirit to sustain us. I want to go back to the phone lines, talk to Stefan listening in Cuba, Missouri. Hi, Stefan.
4: Hey, I'm real excited to get to talk to you. I got a van full of kids here. A few of them are mine, and other ones are their friends. And they talked me into calling. You were listening to the radio, and I was wondering if you could explain the Trinity to us.
2: Yeah, I've done that many times in the show, and here's the bottom line with respect to the Trinity. Trinity is a word that codifies what the Bible teaches about God's revelation of himself to us. And that revelation has three planks. If you think of a platform, it has three planks in that platform. The first plank is that there's only one God. So the Jews were fiercely monotheistic. And what was communicated in the Old Testament with respect to only one God is, of course, communicated with equal passion in the New Testament. So the Bible throughout communicates that there's only one God. However, in both Old and New Testament, and this is the second plank, the Bible teaches that the Father is God, the Son is God, and the Holy Spirit is God. And furthermore, the third plank of the Trinity is that Father, Son, and Holy Spirit are eternally distinct. So to go over that one more time for the people in your van, there's only one God. The Father is God, the Son is God, the Holy Spirit is God, according to Scripture. And third plank, Father, Son, and Holy Spirit are eternally distinct. And what that means is the Father never becomes the Son never becomes the Holy Spirit. So they're eternally distinct. So the Trinity says there's only one God by nature or essence, three persons within the Godhead. Now, persons is a word in this context that describes identities formed and completed on the basis of relationships within the Godhead, which is to say the Father sends the Son prays to the Father, the Son sends the Holy Spirit, and so forth. So we see that there are eternal self-distinctions within the Godhead. So when we talk about the nature of God, or the whatness of God, if you want to put it that way, there's only one. When we talk about relationships within the Godhead, there are three. So I like to explain it this way. There's one what, one God by nature or essence, and three who's, three persons within the Godhead.
4: Okay. Thank you. That was very well spoken. I appreciate it.
2: You got it. And again, I've said this many times in the Bible Answer Man broadcast. It bears repeating. We can apprehend God's nature in Scripture. We can't fully comprehend God's nature in Scripture. God is simply beyond our ken. There's no contradiction, but it is beyond our ability to fully comprehend. We'll be right back with more of your questions right here on the Bible Answer Man broadcast.
5: 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Hank Hanegraaff will be back right after the break. Has God spoken? Are the words of Scripture merely human in origin, or are they in fact the very words of God Himself? 3 years in the making and based on two decades of research and reflection, Hank Hanegraaff's monumental book, Has God Spoken?, answers what is surely the most important question facing our world. In Has God Spoken? Memorable Proofs of the Bible's Divine Inspiration, Hank counters the contentions of the Bible attackers and clearly shows that belief in the Holy Scriptures is not a guess or wishful thinking. It is the only logical conclusion after an honest examination of overwhelming evidence. Order Has God Spoken from the Christian Research Institute by calling 888-7000-CRI or go online to equip.org, equip.org. 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Hank Hanegraaff's book, Prophetic Stars in the Constellation of Biblical Prophecy, will enable you to understand, remember, and communicate biblical prophecy. 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Pastor Martin Niemöller spent the last 7 years of Nazi rule in concentration camps. Reflecting on the camps where millions would die, Niemöller said, "First, they came for the socialists, and I did not speak out because I was not a socialist. Then they came for the trade unionist, and I did not speak out because I was not a trade unionist. Then they came for the Jews, and I did not speak out because I was not a Jew. Then they came for me, and there was no one left to speak for me." To ensure that your voice is heard and that someone is speaking for you, become a member today of CRI's support team. 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Here again is the host of the Bible Answer Man broadcast, Hank Hanegraaff.
2: Thank you very much, Randy, and we'll go right back to our phone callers. Next up is Al, listening in Calgary, Alberta, Canada. Hi, Al.
6: Hi, Hank. Thanks for taking my call. How are you today?
2: I'm doing well. It's great to talk to you.
6: Yeah, it's good to talk to you as well. My question's in regards to demons specifically, like you brought it up at the beginning of your program, and kind of a couple questions rolling around in my brain. Specifically, can demons do, like, the Hollywood stuff that I've seen portrayed, like, go upside down, defy gravity, fly, throw people through walls, all that kind of nonsense?
2: No, absolutely not. I mean, this is a Hollywood caricature which does not correspond to reality. Demons can, as it were, sit on your shoulder and whisper into your ear. Now, the whisper cannot be heard with the physical ear, but it can penetrate the ear of the mind through mind-to-mind communication. We don't really know how that works. We know it does work because Paul tells us that the antidote is to put on the full armor of God so that we can withstand powers and principalities of darkness. By the way, we also don't know how the mind can cause the physical synapses of the brain to fire. So this is something that can't be explained either, regardless
6: right,
2: of our sophistication
6: the,
2: in the 21st century.
6: Person.
2: Beg pardon?
6: I'm looking for the, like, can the demon-possessed person do all this crazy stuff? Like, in
2: the Bible,
6: it was talking about that guy in the cemetery who had the chains, nobody could hold him.
2: Yeah, well, that's a different thing. I mean, it's certainly true that Satan can work or animate physical beings in some sense. But that does not mean that Satan himself can throw a dart or bite you or scratch you or hit you or throw you through a wall. But someone who is under the influence of Satan may have powers that they wouldn't normally have and be able to do extraordinary things. And by the way, we can see this in other ways. There was a case where there was a man trapped under a burning car. And there are a whole bunch of people that lifted the car off of this person. Well, I've heard stories where a person was given the supernatural strength because of a very unusual circumstance. They see a baby or a person trapped, and they're able to move a car that ordinarily they wouldn't be able to move. So this is not something that is beyond the realm of feasibility. But what you have in movies is certainly Hollywood, and doesn't correspond to the truth of Scripture. Here's the irony. It wasn't all that long ago that Satan seemed all but dead and buried, the casualty of a modernist mindset bent on rationalizing the supernatural out of existence. But then modernism yielded to the spirituality of postmodernism, and of course, as a result of that, Satan reappears with a vengeance. But the expression of Satan changed dramatically, because it was no longer based on a Christian worldview. Instead, you have a cultural caricature come into existence that is driven by Hollywood. And one of the defining moments, of course, was 1973, when The Exorcist hit the silver screen. We all watched breathlessly as Reagan became the poster child for demonization. You had these mysterious satanic markings that appeared on the actress Linda Blair, and then Hollywood titillated the masses with sexually perverse language and sensationally produced levitation episodes. And that became the start of people buying into a postmodern view of Satan that, again, had more to do with Hollywood than a biblical norm.
6: One last question, if you don't mind.
2: Yeah.
6: Is this on the rise? Like, are there... like, should there be an exorcist in every church, like one of the films that I was previewing was talking about? Like, do you have any numbers specifically on demon possession, or is it just, like, going away because people think it's hokey in North America and it's only everywhere else in the world?
2: Well, remember what I said is that the fascination with demons in the culture caused Christians to buy into a bad worldview. So instead of being driven by the Bible, it's driven by secular films in Hollywood. And the problem here is that the fascination with demons in the culture led to a robust deliverance movement within evangelicalism. And as a result of that, you had deliverance ministers in churches delivering Christians of demons. And one thing we can say with certainty is Christians cannot be possessed by demons. The reason is they're possessed by the Holy Spirit. Their temple is the temple of the Holy Spirit, wouldn't be shared with a demon. So these kinds of deliverance movements within churches are ill-advised and biblically unsound, and quite frankly, sensationalism. It's a classic example of pop culture beckoning and postmodern Christians taking the bait. I actually wrote about this in a book called The Covering.
6: I haven't gotten to that chapter yet, but I look forward to getting there. I intend to finish it soon.
2: Good. Well, I appreciate your call.
6: Thank you very much for taking it. Enjoy the rest of your day. Bye-bye.
2: Thank you. Bless you. I want to go back to the phone lines now. Talk to Brandy, listening in Omaha, Nebraska. Hi, Brandy.
7: Hi.
2: Hi.
7: I have a quick question for you. What does the Bible say adultery is? I mean, that sounds like a silly question. I kind of know what it is, but just to clear things up.
2: Well, think about what Jesus Christ said. You have heard that it was said, do not commit adultery. But I tell you that anyone who looks at a woman lustfully has already committed adultery with her in his heart. If your right eye causes you to sin, gouge it out and throw it away. It's better for you to lose one part of your body than for your whole body to be thrown into hell. So Jesus Christ is pointing out that adultery is not just the physical act, but it can certainly also be lusting after someone in your mind. So Jesus in the Sermon on the Mount is pointing out that we might think we haven't done a lot of things, but we have done them, not the physical act, but the seed of the physical act sown in the mind. And he is calling that adultery.
7: So it's the same exact thing, the thought or, you know, lusting after. Do you think he views that as the same as the actual act?
2: No. Not all sins are created equal. Jesus makes the same point with regard to murder. He says, you've heard that it was said to the people long ago, do not murder, and anyone who murders will be subject to judgment. But I tell you that anyone who is angry with his brother will be subject to judgment. Well, obviously, being angry with your brother or thinking a murderous thought is not equal to murder. They're both sins, but they are different in their consequences. So not all sins are created equal. All sin is a deprivation of good, but not all sins are equal. And therefore, thinking an adulterous thought and actually carrying out an adulterous act have very significant differences in terms of the consequences.
7: Okay. And then, so what does the Bible say about once the act has been committed? Like what? I mean, I know divorce is permitted, but it also says, like, God hates divorce, and I don't know, maybe that's like a situation-to-situation type.
2: Yeah, well, and I think that is true, but here's the point that Jesus makes clear. In fact, the whole Bible makes clear, and that is that ultimately reconciliation is the highest goal, which is to say forgiveness. Now, that always takes two parties, someone who is wanting to be forgiven and someone who is willing to forgive, and then reconciliation can take place in that relationship. But Jesus does say specifically, anyone who divorces his wife except for marital unfaithfulness and marries another woman commits adultery. And Paul points out that if an unbelieving spouse leaves, the other party is not bound in that circumstance. If, however, the unbeliever is willing to stay in the relationship, the party must not get a divorce. So the point here is that divorce doesn't have to be the answer. If someone leaves and isn't willing to have reconciliation, then divorce may take place. But any believer who has been forgiven a debt that we cannot even imagine should be willing to forgive someone else a debt that pales by comparison.
7: Yeah, yeah. Okay, well, that clears it up. It's not the same thing, but it's a different punishment as far as how you look at the two, but they're not the same.
2: Yeah, the consequences are certainly different between thinking a lustful thought and carrying out a lustful action.
7: Okay.
2: There's an article that I want to commend to you before you go, Brandy. It's an article that was featured in the Christian Research Journal. It was written by Michael Ross, and it's

0: titled Biblical Grounds for Divorce and Remarriage. And I think that might be helpful. If you want to hang on, I'll send it out to you.
1: Okay. Thanks.
0: Okay, bless you. Thank you for your call, Brandy. We're out of time for this edition of the Bible Instrument Broadcast. 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
2: 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Thank you for listening. The Bible Answer Man broadcast is supported by listeners like you. We're on the air because life and truth matter. Has God spoken? Are the words of Scripture merely human in origin, or are they in fact the very words of God Himself? 3 years in the making, and based on two decades of research and reflection, Hank Hanegraaff's monumental book, Has God Spoken?, answers what is surely the most important question facing our world. In Has God Spoken? Memorable Proofs of the Bible's Divine Inspiration, Hank counters the contentions of the Bible attackers and clearly shows that belief in the Holy Scriptures is not a guess or wishful thinking. It is the only logical conclusion after an honest examination of overwhelming evidence. Order Has God Spoken? 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
4: If you've got a teenager, you probably suspect their phone is stealing their sleep. And now a new study confirms it. Researchers at UCSF found more than half of American teens are on their phones between 10 at night and 6 in the morning. That's on school nights. A lot of them are scrolling in the dead of the night between midnight and 4 a.m. And that matters because teens need 8 to 10 hours of sleep a night. Their growing brains do some of their most important work, like learning and steadying their emotions while they rest. So what helps? Well, treat it as a family plan, not a teen problem. Keep phones charging outside the bedroom overnight. Some families use a shared lockbox. And here's the big one. The single best predictor of a teen's screen habits is their parents' screen habits. So if you want them off their phones, model it yourself. I'm Dr. Sanjay Gupta, helping you live a better life.
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If Rance Adams here, he'd say, I need you to work it out. 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

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Can y'all hear me say that?

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1: It's positive, uplifting, and encouraging. Thank you so much for joining me, family. Hope you're having a great day. That's going to do it for me. I look forward to joining you again on tomorrow. We'll run it back and do it all over again. Do me a favor. Follow me on all of my social media platforms at Tracy M on Air. I would love to connect with you. Thank you so much for all the wonderful calls. All of you that follow me on social, we have a wonderful time. Thank you so much. I truly appreciate you. Have a great day. Stick around. More ministry and music is up next. God bless.

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Hello and welcome to another edition of the Cedric Bailey Radio Show, where we love to uplift, inspire, and encourage you with the best in gospel music. We just kicked it off with Tamla Mann. The name of that song is entitled Finish, here on this 24th day of the month of September. Coming up, we'll hear from Karen Clark Shear, Completely Yours. Erica Campbell is on the way with Praying with Believing. But first, let's get it started with Jamel Strong. This is entitled Bigger, Better, and Greater.

0: open your mouth and praise him like it's yours. 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
1: Always pray and not faint. That's us. That's the church. Now is the time for us to pray. 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
1: 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You've called us by name.
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1: Let's face it, much of our kids' attitudes towards people comes from watching us. Even unintentional signs of disrespect can make lasting impressions on them. Do our words exude love and respect, or are we sometimes impatient, sarcastic, condescending, shady? It can be hard to see or admit our own shortcomings. Child, I know. But we can strive for greater awareness. A good rule of thumb is to ask ourselves this. Would I want my kids to say this to their dad, their mom, or their grandparents? If the answer is no, then we probably shouldn't say it either. Our kids often take their relational cues from us, so let's show them what it looks like to honor the most important people in our lives. I'm Ebony Funderburk, your Glamazon Mom. Make it a great day and stay fabulous, honey.
0: That's a mommy moment. Be a Glamazon Mom. 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
1: 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How about that? Gerald Wallace out of Houston, Texas. The song is entitled Able. We also bless you with Grateful by Joseph Anthony and Kenton Jones with a little praise on the go just for you right here on the Cedric Bailey Radio Show. It's Testimony Thursday. Tell somebody what God has done for you. Our topic, our testimony can be somebody else's encouragement. And you could share something. You could use, you know, one thing you can do, you can take a social media platform on Facebook to share a word of God on there for you. It can be something positive. We got some more that we're going to share with you on today. Stay with us because we got music on the way from Major. I prayed for you. We'll also hear from Demetrius Weston, the Jesus Promoters. Let's have church, and we'll bless you with Kirk Franklin, Lean on Me, the remix.
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0: So what I want you to do right now, I want you to look at that person next to you. That's right, that's right. Look at them right now. Look at them right in the face. Come on, you look better than them anyway. You ain't got to be scared. That's right. And from your gut, from your spirit, look at your brother, your sister, and tell them.
1: No one, no one.
0: I need it.

Young Boy Thee, Cedric Bailey, radio show, and so glad to have you with us on this Thursday, on the 17th day of the month of September. And if you're celebrating a birthday today, just want to say happy birthday to you. Meanwhile, we just heard from Dottie Peoples. That song is entitled You Love Me. Coming up this hour, I'm going to walk into the Word, break down our International Sunday School lesson. We are in the book of Joshua, the 11th chapter. We're going to go to verses 16 through 20, but we're going to close out our previous scripture. But right now, here's Kevin LeVar and Jesus Blues.

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1: Traditional, contemporary, you name it, we got it. The best in gospel music on your radio and online. Your boy, the Cedric Bailey radio show. We just heard from Kiara Sheard Kelly. That's what I'm trying to say. And all yours. We bless you with the group Fire, I Can Count on You, and Cody Holly with By and By. And Hezekiah Walker's new song is entitled Favor. Hey, don't forget to keep listening to this station because he's got a cruise and you're going to be able to hear some information on how you can join us, be able to go on a big cruise, on a gospel cruise. They're going to have a choir fest on there, so stay tuned for more information. Meanwhile, we're in Joshua chapter 2, verses 8 through 10. Before the spies lay down for the night, she went up on the roof and said to them, I know that the Lord has given you this land and that a great fear of you has fallen on us, so that all who live in this country are melting in fear because of you. We have heard how the Lord dried up the water of the Red Sea for you when you came out of Egypt, what you did to Sihon and Og, the two kings of the Amorites, cast of course, east of the Jordan, who you completely destroyed. Rahab speaks to the spies at night after hiding them. She begins with a bold statement. She knows that the Lord has given Israel the land, and she described the fear that has fallen on Jericho. Her words show that the people in the city were not only worried about Israel's army, but shaken by what they have heard about Israel's God. Wow. We got more coming up, so stay with us as we continue to walk through the word here on your Thursday on the Cedric Bailey Radio Show. Coming up, Dwayne Harvey, Heaven. We'll also hear from Samaje, I Hear Music in the Air, and CeCe Winans and Shirley Caesar come.
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I'm Alexis Comer for Black Health Now. 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
1: Playing today's hottest gospel music straight from the request line at 888-474-9990. We just heard from Samaje, I Hear Music in the Air, and Dwayne Harvey blessed us with a song entitled Heaven. Well, we're talking about Rahab's confession of faith as she talked to the spies, told them that the people were worried about what they were doing there. Her faith starts with attention. She has listened to the stories of deliverance and judgment that traveled ahead of Israel, and she connects these stories to the present moment. She does not treat God's work as rumors to entertain. She treats them as truth that demands a response. For Rahab, believe is not abstract. It's personal, urgent, and practical. My question is, what do you think that you tend to overlook, to underestimate in your community or daily life? And how can you ask God to help you see where faith may be growing in an unexpected people around you? Wow. What a great word, great question for today. We're going to take a break, come back. Brian Courtney Wilson's on the way with All I Need. We'll hear from Fresh Start Worship. You are, and Anthony Hamilton, Pass Me Over.
2: 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My church is Rosa Sharon Baptist Church, and the pastor is Reverend John Robinson. Renata Roseboro. Okay, God bless. Bye-bye.
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Heard from Fresh Start Worship. You are Brian Courtney Wilson, All I Need, and pass me over with the one and only Anthony Hamilton. Well, we're still reading Joshua chapter 2, verses 8 through 10, and we talked about Rahab and her courage, and we asked the question, who do you tend to overlook and underestimate in your community or daily life? And how God can help you see where your faith may be growing in unexpected people. Well, what we want to share with you on today, for us today, this text calls us to pay attention to what God may have already been doing around us. It also challenges us to avoid dismissing people too quickly. Sometimes the person we least expect may be the one who sees God most clearly, and they respond with courage. We're going to continue on, and on tomorrow we'll take it to another level. We'll go ahead and concentrate on Joshua chapter 2, verse 11 through 13, and we'll close it out by reading Joshua 6, 16, and 17. Tomorrow we'll focus in on Rahab's request for mercy, okay? We'll talk about it. More gospel music coming up. We're going to hear from Pastor Mike Jr. Windows, and we'll hear from Kay Jeanette and Sean Bigby, Jesus is My Friend.

in grief to watch his child suffer and bleed.

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Hello and welcome to another edition of the Cedric Bailey Radio Show. It's a throwback Thursday. We're glad that you're with us. We heard from Pastor Mike Jr. and Windows here on this 24th day of the month of September. If you know somebody celebrating a birthday today, make sure you hit me up so we can send them a birthday shout out. 888-474-9990. Meanwhile, here's Kay Jeanette and Sean Bigby. This song is entitled Jesus is My Friend.

0: I'm Dr. Tim Tootin, and I'm planting seeds of encouragement. Who's got your back? When someone tells you they've got your back, it means they're there to help you out. Furthermore, it's a promise they'll watch out and take care of the things you're likely to miss. Now, in reality, they become those second set of eyes and hands for you. But when people fail, and they will, remember this promise from God. Check out the book of Psalm 23 and 6. Here's how it reads. Surely goodness and mercy shall follow me all the days of my life, and I will dwell in the house of the Lord forever. Today, depend on God Almighty to always have your back. Can I pray with you? Dear God, you promised to never leave us nor forsake us. Give us the faith to believe and the heart to know that you've got our backs and that you're always protecting our souls. Continue to pray that God will give us more wisdom and knowledge to continue his work. I'm Dr. Tim Tootin, the pastor and founder of Harvest Christian Ministries. Have a great day in the Lord.
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1: Young boy, the Cedric Bailey radio show, and we're so glad that you're spending time with us. As promised, music from Henny Lewis, One Voice, God Did It, Mary Mary, and Yesterday, and Bless, We Bless You with the Chicago Mass Choir, He'll Make It All Right. Well, in the gospel music news, Kirk Franklin and Karen Clark Shears got a brand new single. It's entitled Thank You for Everything, and you had a chance to see them perform it on the Stellar Awards. It was released on August the 28th. And it was really phenomenal. Did a great job. Also, we told you about Tasha Cobbs Leonard. She's got a 34-track live album. It's entitled Tasha Unscripted. That's available. And then there's John P. Key and Zacardi Cortez, their performance at the Stellar Awards. That it allows them to record a release. And that is coming out on September the 18th. That's tomorrow. So be sure to keep listening for the latest gospel news. And finally, FM2 and Intentional, the single I Survived featuring Ruth Lantra out of North Carolina is gaining momentum, reported, of course, expanded in the gospel and R&B station. So congratulations to Ruth Lantra out of Fayetteville, North Carolina. Coming up, our HBCU Week 3 preview. We got the games that are coming up. You don't want to miss it, so stay with us.
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3: This is Ed Gray. The Declaration of Independence says, we hold these truths to be self-evident, that all men are created equal, that they are endowed by their Creator with certain unalienable rights, that among these are life, liberty, and the pursuit of happiness. In essence, God created all human beings to be equal. He gave us life, freedom to think, and the talents to be prosperous and happy. Because these are blessings from God, these rights should not be taken, surrendered, or compromised. Those who practice discrimination compromise the divine declaration and violate the integrity of who we are as Americans. Those who remain silent in witness of discrimination surrender to it. Your silence can be worse than violence. I'm Ed Gray, author of the book 40 Days to a Life of Gold. Elevate your thoughts

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1: It is a blessing and an honor to have you on board right here on your Throwback Thursday on the Cedric Bailey Radio Show. We just had the opportunity to bless you with some incredible gospel music. We heard the sounds of Kevin LaFarge, Jesus Blues, Dottie Peoples, You Love Me, and also Flow by Kimmy Jenkins. Hey, we do want to remind you about prayer. We do have a prayer line. There's a lot going on. Every time you look up, there's something going on, and we definitely need to be prayed up. If you need prayer, you need someone to talk to, or just to submit your prayer request, I encourage you to call 855-815-8255. That's 855-815-8255. Our prayer warriors, Dr. CL, they're leading the way for us. Now, if we don't get an answer, you can just go ahead and leave your prayer request. And if you want a callback number, you can submit that. And remember now, it's personal and it's private, okay? So we want to make sure that we keep you uplifted. Stay with us. Music on the way from Anthony Brown and Group Therapy. We'll also hear from William McDowell, I Want Jesus, and Survive with Ernest Pugh.
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2: 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Just heard the sounds of William McDowell, I Want Jesus, Anthony Brown in Group Therapy and Testimony, and Ernest Pugh with a song entitled Survive. 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Coming up, more of the best of gospel music as we head into the traffic jam. 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

of the Lord right here on the Cedric Bailey Radio Show. We just heard from Tamla Mann and Kirk Franklin, Wyclef John, and Hello God. On the way, we got the latest gospel music news and much more. Going to tell you about the upcoming Dove Awards that'll be taking place in Nashville, Tennessee. The date of the Doves will be on October the 6th, and there's going to be a lot of concerts and musicals and events taking place. But right now, here's Marvin Sapp. This song is entitled Created.

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1: Gospel music straight from the request line, 888-474-9990 is our number to call. Young boy, the Cedric Bailey radio show. We just heard from James Fortune and Fire, featuring Zacardi Cortez out of Houston, Favor of God. Mike Teasy, Erica Campbell, For My Good, and also created by the one and only Bishop Marvin Sapp. Well, in our gospel music news, the 57th annual GMA Dove Awards are coming. It'll be on Tuesday, October the 6th, in Nashville's Bridgestone Arena. It's a newly announced lineup. Naomi Raine is going to be there. Jamie McDonald. Also, a special tribute to the icon, the musical great, Richard Smallwood. And check this out. Jonathan McReynolds, Kiara Shear, Donald Lawrence, Moret Brown Clark, and Ted Wynn are all going to be a part of it. And even got members of the group Vision is going to be there, too, as well. So keep listening for more information. There's going to be a lot of events going on in the music city of Nashville. Up next, our HBCU report, and we got gospel music coming up from Melvin Williams. What are you thankful for? We'll hear from Jordan Armstrong, God Loves Us, and Anthony Evans, and Good Plans. Keep it right here.
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3: This is Ed Gray. Think twice before taking on more debt. Consumer debt is so easy to get because the lenders of the money understand the magic of compounding. For example, if you pay a lender $1,000 a year for car payments every year during a working life, say 40 years, and the lender in turn lends out your payments to another borrower at 12.5% interest, the lender will have accumulated $1 million from you. The next time you make a spontaneous purchase, ask yourself, what does it really cost me? Mistakes on major purchases such as cars cost far more than it appears because not only must the loss be made up, but also what the loss would have earned in the intervening time must be made up. Think twice before taking on more debt. I'm Ed Gray. Elevate your thoughts and rise.
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1: 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I got a question.

0: this is that gripe. If you're 40 years old and you haven't started to save and invest your money, it's not too late. By waiting, it simply means you'll have to invest more. You can spend $10,000 less than you earn and invest that $10,000 each year in a fund that yields 12.5% interest and still accumulate $1 million by age 60 through the magic of compounding. The magic of compounding results because the interest earns interest, which earns interest, which earns interest, and never stops. In other words, the amount is not nearly as important as the interest rate and the time period. The earlier you start and the more you earn in interest, the less you need to start with. I'm Ed Gray, author of the book, 40 Days to a Life of Gold. 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
2: 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Well, it's time for us to tell you what to look for in week 4 of our HBCU update. Big game on tonight, Benedict College versus Tuskegee. That's the Golden Tigers. On tomorrow, you can look forward to a matchup between Howard University. They'll be in New Jersey to take on Rutgers. Saturday's game for HBCUs, Prairie View will be playing Grambling. That's going to be in Dallas at the State Fair Classic. It's going to be packed. A lot of people are going to be there. I've been there several times and enjoyed it. Jackson State versus Southern in Louisiana. Alabama A&M versus Florida A&M. Texas Southern will take on Alcorn State. Norfolk State will be in Chicago for a first-ever meeting with Chicago State University. East Carolina versus North Carolina Central and Alabama A&M versus Mississippi Valley State. Other big game, South Carolina State. The Bulldogs have won 12 consecutive games in a row, including the MEAC Championship, the Celebration Bowl, and a road victory against Furman. So they're making some noise in South Carolina. Keep it right here. We got something to share with you. And my question is, are we taking time to appreciate how far we have gotten and how far we have come? We're going to talk about that in a few minutes, so keep it right here.
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1: Thank you for being with us on a Throwback Thursday, and thank you for those of you that joined us for our Bible study on last night with Brother Sparks. We had a great time, and we appreciate you being with us here today on D. Cedric Bailey Radio Show. Meanwhile, we just bless you with Ruth Launcher. That song is entitled In My Name. Mercy by P.J. Morton and Kirk Franklin with a throwback and Looking Out for Me. Our conversation topic, are we taking the time to appreciate how far we've come? Let me just give you some things to think about. Number one, don't let today's problems erase yesterday's victory. Number two, sometimes progress is simply refusing to give up. I don't know what you, sometimes I feel like throwing in the towel, but hold it, I don't do it. Number three, appreciate the people who helped you along the way. Don't take it for granted, their kindness. And last but not least, you can give God credit for the closed doors that opened and the doors that didn't. Our encouragement for today, on your Thursday, don't give up on your purpose. The delay doesn't mean denial. Keep moving, keep believing, and keep doing what you're called to do. We got more music on the way, so stay with us as we continue to bless you here on the Traffic Jam.
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1: 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The Christian Research Institute exists to provide Christians worldwide with carefully researched information and well-reasoned answers that encourage them in their faith and equip them to intelligently represent it to people influenced by ideas and teachings that assault or undermine Orthodox biblical Christianity. 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That's equip.org. We do what we do because life and truth matter. Endless predictions about end-time events and published timetables counting down the end have proven to be wrong 100% of the time. When doomsday predictions fail, there is double-duty damage. Many theologically juvenile and scripturally superficial Christians abandon the faith as a result of these failed predictions, and the public image of Christianity is damaged, making Christians appear to be hopelessly naive and easily duped biblical bumpkins. Hank Hanegraaff's book, Prophetic Stars in the Constellation of Biblical Prophecy, will equip you not only to interpret biblical prophecy correctly, but to remember it as well. To receive your copy of Prophetic Stars as our thank you for your gift, simply call 888-7000-CRI and make a gift to support CRI's life-changing outreaches, or visit equip.org. Welcome to the Bible Answer Man broadcast with Christian Research Institute President Hank Hanegraaff. 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The following program was pre-recorded. And now, here's Hank Hanegraaff.
2: Thank you very much, Randy. Fearing the president's safety, Nancy Reagan, his wife, turned to a San Francisco astrologer for advice on virtually every move or decision that the Reagans made. Babylonian King Nebuchadnezzar was slightly more skeptical. In the second year of his reign, he was troubled by a dream, and therefore he summoned the royal astrologers to explain the dream and to explain the meaning of the dream. You'll recall, if you have ever read Daniel, that the astrologers answered the king in Aramaic. They said, "O king, live forever. Tell your servants the dream, and we'll interpret the dream for you." Nebuchadnezzar would have none of it. "If you do not tell me the dream, I'll know that you have conspired to mislead me," he said. "However, if you can tell me the dream, I will know that you can rightly interpret the dream." Of course, the astrologers knew their gig was up. They could no more tell the king his dream than they could tell him what the dream portended for the future. "Only the gods can do that," they muttered, "and the gods do not live among men." Knowing the mythology of astrology, the prophet Daniel turned to the God of heaven so that he and his friends might not be executed with the rest of the wise men of Babylon. And of course, we know the story from Daniel. During the night, the mystery was revealed in a vision, and therefore Daniel was empowered to reveal the dream and what would take place in the future. So Daniel was able to predict a succession of nations. And that succession of nations cannot be pawned off to good luck, to good guessing, or to deliberate deceit. In my book, Has God Spoken?, I provide prophetic stars in the constellation of biblical prophecy, which, like manuscript copies in the archaeologist's spade, are powerful proofs that the Bible is divine rather than merely human in origin. As God put it himself, I told you these things long ago before they happened. I announced them to you so that you would not say my idols did them, my wooden image and metal god ordained them. Or as Jesus put it, I have told you now before it happened so that when it does happen, you will believe. Counterfeit prophecy stars have one thing in common. They're consistently wrong. In a lumen contrast, genuine prophecy stars are infallibly correct. And again, they point to the fact that God has spoken, that these are indeed his words. Has God Spoken? Proof of the Bible's divine inspiration. Available for your gift to the ongoing work of the Christian Research Institute. 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Or as always, just pick up the telephone, talk to our resource consultants, 888-7000, and the letters CRI. A lot of you hanging on. Let's go right to the phone calls. First up is Kurt. Kurt is listening on Omaha, Nebraska. Hi, Kurt.
3: How you doing, Hank? It's a pleasure to talk to you.
2: Likewise.
3: My question is, I've always been fascinated with King David's life just because he's been made so many mistakes, yet he was a man after God's own heart. When he was supposed to take the census of 70,000, the angel killed 70,000 people, I believe it was. It was in that area. And then also, too, when he had God allowed him to take the Abigail, I think it was his wife, and his, when the husband died, he was going to go murder him. Because if I'm not getting the names right, you know what I'm talking about. But anyway, God allowed him to have multiple wives and a concubine. And for future references, I always wondered, why did God ever let him get by with it? Because he was filled with the Holy Spirit. Why did he let him get by with that and not judge him or send the prophet and say, you shouldn't be doing that?
2: Well, he did judge him. And you point out two egregious errors in his life. One was with Bathsheba, where he took Uriah's wife and had an affair with her. Then he had Uriah killed on the battlefront. Secondly, you point out the census, which may have been an even more egregious error in the whole economy thing, because it demonstrated that he trusted in the arm of flesh at that point far more than in the arm of God, who had made him king, the quintessential king of Israel. Now, what the Bible does is it gives us history. It's not airbrushed. We see the history with all its warts and moles and wrinkles. And David, likewise, is shown with all his errors. But he doesn't get away with it. The consequences follow his sin just like night follows day. The sword never leaves his home. And there's no way in the world that we can say that God sanctioned the sin. There were consequences to the sin. Clearly, David was under the prescription given in the Word of God that he would have been very familiar with, particularly codified in Deuteronomy 17 and 17. You must not multiply wives. And therefore, both David and his son Solomon, who, by the way, had 700 wives and 300 concubines, they were making alliances with other nations, one of the reasons they had the concubines and wives, and as a result of that, they entered into egregious sin and they faced the consequences for that sin. So the question is, why does God allow us to sin? Well, he gives us the opportunity to make real choices every single day. And we can be like David, as David was in Psalm 51, and ask God to forgive us for our sins, to cleanse us from all unrighteousness, and to restore to us the joy of our salvation. and grant a willing spirit to sustain us. I want to go back to the phone lines, talk to Stefan listening in Cuba, Missouri. Hi, Stefan.
4: Hey, I'm real excited to get to talk to you. I got a van full of kids here. A few of them are mine, and other ones are their friends. And they talked me into calling. You were listening to the radio, and I was wondering if you could explain the Trinity to us.
2: Yeah, I've done that many times on the show, and here's the bottom line with respect to the Trinity. Trinity is a word that codifies what the Bible teaches about God's revelation of himself to us. And that revelation has three planks. If you think of a platform, it has three planks in that platform. The first plank is that there's only one God. So the Jews were fiercely monotheistic. And what was communicated in the Old Testament with respect to only one God is, of course, communicated with equal passion in the New Testament. So the Bible throughout communicates that there's only one God. However, in both Old and New Testament, and this is the second plank, the Bible teaches that the Father is God, the Son is God, and the Holy Spirit is God. And furthermore, the third plank of the Trinity is that Father, Son, and Holy Spirit are eternally distinct. So to go over that one more time for the people in your van, there's only one God. The Father is God, the Son is God, the Holy Spirit is God, according to Scripture. And third plank, Father, Son, and Holy Spirit are eternally distinct. And what that means is the Father never becomes the Son never becomes the Holy Spirit. So they're eternally distinct. So the Trinity says there's only one God by nature or essence, three persons within the Godhead. Now, persons is a word in this context that describes identities formed and completed on the basis of relationships within the Godhead, which is to say the Father sends the Son, the Son prays to the Father, the Son sends the Holy Spirit, and so forth. So we see that there are eternal self-distinctions within the Godhead. So when we talk about the nature of God, or the whatness of God, if you want to put it that way, there's only one. When we talk about relationships within the Godhead, there are three. So I like to explain it this way. There's one what, one God by nature or essence, and three who's, three persons within the Godhead.
4: Okay. Thank you. That was very well spoken. I appreciate it.
2: You got it. And again, I've said this many times to the Bible Answer Man broadcast. It bears repeating. We can apprehend God's nature in Scripture. We can't fully comprehend God's nature in Scripture. God is simply beyond our ken. There's no contradiction, but it is beyond our ability to fully comprehend. We'll be right back with more of your questions right here on the Bible Answer Man broadcast.
5: 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Hank Hanegraaff will be back right after the break. Has God spoken? Are the words of Scripture merely human in origin, or are they in fact the very words of God Himself? 3 years in the making, and based on two decades of research and reflection, Hank Hanegraaff's monumental book, Has God Spoken?, answers what is surely the most important question facing our world. In Has God Spoken? Memorable Proofs of the Bible's Divine Inspiration, Hank counters the contentions of the Bible attackers and clearly shows that belief in the Holy Scriptures is not a guess or wishful thinking. It is the only logical conclusion after an honest examination of overwhelming evidence. Order Has God Spoken from the Christian Research Institute by calling 888-7000-CRI or go online to equip.org. 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Hank Hanegraaff's book, Prophetic Stars in the Constellation of Biblical Prophecy, will enable you to understand, remember, and communicate biblical prophecy. Moreover, your investment in Prophetic Stars through the Christian Research Institute will equip and encourage eager Christian brothers and sisters who genuinely yearn for truth and reliable tools to apprehend and defend their faith. 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Pastor Martin Niemöller spent the last 7 years of Nazi rule in concentration camps. Reflecting on the camps where millions would die, Niemöller said, "First, they came for the socialists, and I did not speak out because I was not a socialist. Then they came for the trade unionist, and I did not speak out because I was not a trade unionist. Then they came for the Jews, and I did not speak out because I was not a Jew. Then they came for me, and there was no one left to speak for me." To ensure that your voice is heard and that someone is speaking for you, become a member today of CRI's support team. 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That's 888-7000-CRI. 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Here again is the host of the Bible Answer Man broadcast, Hank Hanegraaff.
2: Thank you very much, Randy, and we'll go right back to our phone callers. Next up is Al, listening in Calgary, Alberta, Canada. Hi, Al.
6: Hi, Hank. Thanks for taking my call. How are you today?
2: I'm doing well. It's great to talk to you.
6: Yeah, it's good to talk to you as well. My question's in regards to demons specifically, like you brought it up at the beginning of your program, and kind of a couple questions rolling around in my brain. Specifically, can demons do, like, the Hollywood stuff that I've seen portrayed, like, go upside down, defy gravity, fly, throw people through walls, all that kind of nonsense?
2: No, absolutely not. I mean, this is a Hollywood caricature which does not correspond to reality. Demons can, as it were, sit on your shoulder and whisper into your ear. Now, the whisper cannot be heard with the physical ear, but it can penetrate the ear of the mind through mind-to-mind communication. We don't really know how that works. We know it does work because Paul tells us that the antidote is to put on the full armor of God so that we can withstand powers and principalities of darkness. By the way, we also don't know how the mind can cause the physical synapses of the brain to fire. So this is something that can't be explained either, regardless
6: right,
2: of our sophistication
6: the,
2: in the 21st century.
6: Person.
2: Beg pardon?
6: I'm looking for the, like, can the demon-possessed person do all this crazy stuff? Like, in the Bible, it was talking about that guy in the cemetery who had the chains, nobody could hold him.
2: Yeah, well, that's a different thing. I mean, it's certainly true that Satan can work or animate physical beings in some sense. But that does not mean that Satan himself can throw a dart or bite you or scratch you or hit you or throw you through a wall. But someone who is under the influence of Satan may have powers that they wouldn't normally have and be able to do extraordinary things. And by the way, we can see this in other ways. There was a case where there was a man trapped under a burning car. And there are a whole bunch of people that lifted the car off of this person. Well, I've heard stories where a person was given the supernatural strength because of a very unusual circumstance. They see a baby or a person trapped, and they're able to move a car that ordinarily they wouldn't be able to move. So this is not something that is beyond the realm of feasibility. But what you have in movies is certainly Hollywood, and doesn't correspond to the truth of Scripture. Here's the irony. It wasn't all that long ago that Satan seemed all but dead and buried, the casualty of a modernist mindset bent on rationalizing the supernatural out of existence. But then modernism yielded to the spirituality of postmodernism, and of course, as a result of that, Satan reappears with a vengeance. But the expression of Satan changed dramatically, because it was no longer based on a Christian worldview. Instead, you have a cultural caricature come into existence that is driven by Hollywood. And one of the defining moments, of course, was 1973, when The Exorcist hit the silver screen. We all watched breathlessly as Reagan became the poster child for demonization. You had these mysterious satanic markings that appeared on the actress Linda Blair, and then Hollywood titillated the masses with sexually perverse language and sensationally produced levitation episodes. And that became the start of people buying into a postmodern view of Satan that, again, had more to do with Hollywood than a biblical norm.
6: One last question, if you don't mind.
2: Yeah.
6: Is this on the rise? Like, are there... like, should there be an exorcist in every church, like one of the films that I was previewing was talking about? Like, do you have any numbers specifically on demon possession, or is it just, like, going away because people think it's hokey in North America and it's only everywhere else in the world?
2: Well, remember what I said is that the fascination with demons in the culture caused Christians to buy into a bad worldview. So instead of being driven by the Bible, it's driven by secular films in Hollywood. And the problem here is that the fascination with demons in the culture led to a robust deliverance movement within evangelicalism. And as a result of that, you had deliverance ministers in churches delivering Christians of demons. And one thing we can say with certainty is Christians cannot be possessed by demons. The reason is they're possessed by the Holy Spirit. Their temple is the temple of the Holy Spirit, wouldn't be shared with a demon. So these kinds of deliverance movements within churches are ill-advised and biblically unsound, and quite frankly, sensationalism. It's a classic example of pop culture beckoning and postmodern Christians taking the bait. I actually wrote about this in a book called The Covering.
6: I haven't gotten to that chapter yet, but I look forward to getting there. I intend to finish it soon.
2: Good. Well, I appreciate your call.
6: Thank you very much for taking it. Enjoy the rest of your day. Bye-bye.
2: Thank you. Bless you. I want to go back to the phone lines now. Talk to Brandy, listening in Omaha, Nebraska. Hi, Brandy.
7: Hi.
2: Hi.
7: I have a quick question for you. What does the Bible say adultery is? I mean, that sounds like a silly question. I kind of know what it is, but just to clear things up.
2: Well, think about what Jesus Christ said. You have heard that it was said, do not commit adultery. But I tell you that anyone who looks at a woman lustfully has already committed adultery with her in his heart. if your right eye causes you to sin, gouge it out and throw it away. It's better for you to lose one part of your body than for your whole body to be thrown into hell. So Jesus Christ is pointing out that adultery is not just the physical act, but it can certainly also be lusting after someone in your mind. So Jesus in the Sermon on the Mount is pointing out that we might think we haven't done a lot of things, but we have done them, not the physical act, but the seed of the physical act sown in the mind, and he is calling that adultery.
7: So it's the same exact thing, the thought or, you know, lusting after. Do you think he views that as the same as the actual act?
2: No, not all sins are created equal. Jesus makes the same point with regard to murder. He says, you've heard that it was said to the people long ago, do not murder, and anyone who murders will be subject to judgment. But I tell you that anyone who is angry with his brother will be subject to judgment. Well, obviously, being angry with your brother or thinking a murderous thought is not equal to murder. They're both sins, but they are different in their consequences. So not all sins are created equal. All sin is a deprivation of good, but not all sins are equal, and therefore thinking an adulterous thought and actually carrying out an adulterous act have very significant differences in terms of the consequences.
7: Okay, and then so what does the Bible say about once the act has been committed? Like what, I mean, I know divorce is permitted, but it also says like God hates divorce, and I don't know, maybe that's like a situation type.
2: Yeah, well, and I think that is true, but here's the point that Jesus makes clear. In fact, the whole Bible makes clear, and that is that ultimately reconciliation is the highest goal, which is to say forgiveness. Now, that always takes two parties, someone who is wanting to be forgiven and someone who is willing to forgive, and then reconciliation can take place in that relationship. But Jesus does say specifically, anyone who divorces his wife except for marital unfaithfulness and marries another woman commits adultery. And Paul points out that if an unbelieving spouse leaves, the other party is not bound in that circumstance. If, however, the unbeliever is willing to stay in the relationship, the party must not get a divorce. So the point here is that divorce doesn't have to be the answer. If someone leaves and isn't willing to have reconciliation, then divorce may take place. But any believer who has been forgiven a debt that we cannot even imagine should be willing to forgive someone else a debt that pales by comparison.
7: Yeah. Okay, well, that clears it up. It's not the same thing, but it's a different punishment as far as how you look at the two, but they're not the same.
2: Yeah, the consequences are certainly different between thinking a lustful thought and carrying out a lustful action.
7: Okay.
2: There's an article that I want to commend to you before you go, Brandy. It's an article that was featured in the Christian Research Journal. It was written by Michael Ross, and it's titled Biblical Grounds for Divorce and Remarriage. And I think that might be helpful. If you want to hang on, I'll send it out to you.
7: Okay. Thanks.
2: Okay, bless you. Thank you for your call, Brandy. We're out of time for this edition of the Bible Answer Man broadcast. 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
8: 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You can also write CRI at Post Office Box 8500, Charlotte, North Carolina. The zip code is 28271. Our prayer is that today's broadcast has equipped you to better defend your faith and encouraged you to pursue sound doctrine and godly living. Thank you for listening. 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We're on the air because life and truth matter. Has God spoken?
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13: Which way is up? 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

0: 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Emphasize self-reflection, acknowledging that confusion is a natural part of the learning process. 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
2: This is a special notice to all U.S. taxpayers with back taxes to the IRS. Billions in tax relief is now being made available to struggling taxpayers, giving thousands, even tens of thousands of dollars in savings away to those who qualify. If you're facing wage garnishment, threatening letters, audits, liens, levies, or already in a payment plan, you can now expedite the resolution.

0: Well, well, well, I tell you what, we have blessed you with some incredible gospel music on today here on the Cedric Bailey Radio Show. We bless you with the sounds of Gene Moore, Won't Be Moved, and Dante Bowe in Revelation Worship, and a song entitled Higher, and Troy Sneed, An Awesome God. All right, time for our daily bread again today. We're talking about Job and how his friends came and sat with him in silence. You know, our devotion today points out that life can bring job loss, grief, illness, disappointment, and other difficult experiences. God's promise remains true, but those promises do not mean that Christians will never experience trouble. So, when someone is hurt, here are some of the things you need to remember. Listen before you speak. Two, don't assume you know what they are and why they are suffering. Number three, offer compassion instead of judgment. Four, sometimes silence and presence can speak louder than words. And last but not least, trust God to provide comfort in this time. Here's our prayer for today, Saints. Heavenly Father, teach me to have wisdom and compassion when someone around me is hurting. Help me to listen before I speak, to encourage rather than judge, and be a source of comfort to those whom are going through difficult times. Give me sensitivity to know when someone needs words and when they simply need someone to stand beside them. In Jesus' name we pray, we say amen. Remember this for our thought for today. You don't always have to have the right words. Sometimes just being there is the right thing. Thank you so much for hanging out with us here on the Cedric Bailey Radio Show. Our girl, Tamaya J, who's never missed a beat, she's up next. And she's got music on the way from Pastor Mike Jr., Impossible, and the Crayon Limo Blade.
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0: As Christians, do we live by grace or by law? Welcome to Through the Bible. Our teacher, Dr. J. Vernon McGee, answers this question as the Bible bus arrives at Exodus 20 and God speaks the law, also known as the Ten Commandments, to the Israelites. I'm Steve Schwetz, your host, and I'm so glad that you're here for another great study in God's Word. So as you grab your Bible and get settled in, let's hear a few thoughts from Dr. McGee on the important subject of memory.
1: It's a wonderful thing, this business of memory. Someone has said that God has given us memories that we might have roses in December. And that is true in Toronto, Canada, and true in Chicago in the wintertime, but it's not true in Southern California because in December we have roses, the real article. I guess that's because we here in Southern California have such short memories. We do not remember very long, do we? And someone else has said that memory is something that only a good man can enjoy. But again and again, the Word of God enjoins us to remember. God appeals to our memory. You will recall that the Lord Jesus, in giving not a parable, but that which was an actual fact of the rich man that died and Lazarus that died, and our Lord said that Abraham, in speaking to the rich man who was in torment, he said to him, remember. Now, that apparently is the one thing that the lost are going to carry over into eternity is memory. And that, of course, is going to make it quite terrible that they will remember. They'll remember many things. They'll remember the opportunities they had of turning to God. They'll remember what Christ did for them, dying for their sins. They'll remember that they rejected Him. You see, memory is a wonderful thing, but it's also a terrible thing. Every now and then somebody says, well, you know, I think that the only hell any person will endure is that which he makes himself. Well, actually, there's an element of truth in that. Now, hell is a place, and those of you that study Revelation with us will know that we will emphasize that and do emphasize that a great deal. Hell is a place, definitely a place, but it's also a state, and it'll be a place where they'll remember. That's the word that Abraham gave to this rich man that was lost. Remember. And that's going to be part of the awful torture, is to remember.
0: That's the difficult part of memory. But join us next time as Dr. McGee concludes these thoughts and then shares about the sweetness of memory, especially when we focus on our relationship with God. Let's begin our study by praying for one another. Heavenly Father, keep us focused on the important things, those that bring you glory and honor and praise. Help us to remember your goodness in our lives and to keep our eyes fixed on you. In Jesus' name, amen. Open to Exodus 20 as we go through the Bible with Dr. J. Vernon McGee.
1: Now today, friends, we come here to the 20th chapter of the book of Exodus, and here we have the giving of the law. That is, the beginning of it. Now, the first that's given of the Ten Commandments, this is a moral code. And let me just begin reading. And God spake all these words, saying, I am the Lord which have brought thee out of the land of Egypt, out of the house of bondage. Now, on the basis of that, God says, I want now to give you my law. You've asked for it, and this is the basis now that I want to put you on. And he gives here, first of all, these Ten Commandments. Now, I can't go into a great deal of detail today, but we can mention certain things, and especially in this day when we're told we have a new morality. Well, the new morality goes back before the giving of the Ten Commandments, and it was not even new then. It came right out of the Garden of Eden when man disobeyed God. It was before the flood, and it was after the flood, and it's not new. This age, we love to think we're sophisticated and refined sinners. We're not. We're just crude sinners in the raw, natural sinners. And this now puts before us God's standards. And no man can play fast and loose with the Ten Commandments and get by with it. I don't care who he is. He doesn't get by with it at all. Now, there was a graveyard for criminals on Blackwell's Island, and on one of these graves there was this marker and these words, "Here lies the fragments of John Smith, who contradicted his Maker, played football with the Ten Commandments, and departed this life at the age of 35. His mother and wife weep for him. Nobody else does. May he rest in peace." Well, that is something that reveals that here is a man that tried to defy the law of God, but nobody can play football with the Ten Commandments and escape the punishment of God. Oftentimes, the charge is made against those of us who preach the grace of God that we do not have a proper appreciation for the law, that we actually despise it, we reject it, and actually teach, because we are not saved by law, that we can violate it at will, break it with impunity. Well, may I say to you that that's not true at all. On the contrary, every preacher, the grace of God, who has a true perspective of the nature of salvation by faith, realize likewise the lofty character of the law. And Paul's answered that for us. Shall we continue in sin? And that's because we've been saved by grace. The answer is, God forbid, or let it not be. It cannot be. If you think you can continue to live in sin and break with impunity the Ten Commandments at will, then, my friend, you're not saved by the grace of God. Because when you're saved by the grace of God, you'll want to please God. You'll want to do His will. And the Ten Commandments certainly reveal the will of God. And therefore, today, I think every preacher of the grace of God has a respect and reverence for it. The psalmist says, "Oh, how love I thy law. It's my meditation all the day." Well, what is the law? Someone has defined it as the transcript of the mind of God. Well, that's a very defective definition. The law is the expression of the mind of God relative to what man ought to be, his will for man, and his nature and character. But there's no grace or mercy in the law at all. The law made it very clear. It's an expression of the holy will of God. And the psalmist says in Psalm 19 that the law is perfect. That means it requires perfection on your part. And believe me, I've never met one yet that measured up to it. It's not some vague notion. It doesn't have anything to do with good intentions. It requires perfect obedience. The law is perfect, and then it's right. And that means that our notions of right and wrong are colored by our environment and by the fact we have a fallen nature. Now, the law is a revelation of God, and God has drawn the line between right and wrong. How do you know what's right? Well, because God says it, friend. That right now is the question that's being asked by this generation that wants freedom. They say, why is it wrong to steal? They don't mind stealing, and yet they are using the one thou shalt not murder. Boy, how inconsistent this crowd is, and how ignorant they are of the law. Why is it wrong to lie or to steal? Because God says it's wrong. No other reason, friend. I see no reason for that. Oh, you say, well, it's for the good of mankind. You bet it's for the good of mankind, because anything God wants is for the good of mankind. And to keep it, well, it'd be a wonderful thing if man could keep it. But man doesn't keep it. And the jails and the locks on the doors and the fact that you have to sign about 10 times today when you go to a bank to borrow money. Why? Because they don't trust you, friend. There was a day when it was said a man's good as his bond. That's not true today. We find, therefore, that the law is an expression, and it is a norm for human conduct, right and wrong, And stealing's wrong because God says it's wrong. Lying is wrong because God says it's wrong. Adultery is wrong because God says it's wrong. And then the law never enforces itself. The lawgiver must have power. And therefore, you'll find that the laws of God nature, they really enforce themselves with a tremendous impact. Take the law of gravitation, for instance. You can go up as high as you want to go, but you better not turn loose. And that law of gravitation is in operation. You can't break it. You may think you can. A great many people think they can break the Ten Commandments, live by the new morality today, and get by with it. Reminds me of that whimsical story of the man who jumped off the Empire State Building in New York City. When he went by the 50th floor, a man looked out the window and saw him. He says, "Well, how is it?" Well, he says, "So far, so good." May I say to you, that's not where the law of gravitation enforces itself. 50 more floors down, the man will find out, "So far, not so good." The interesting thing is that laws must be enforced to be a law. And therefore, God says, "The soul that sinneth, it shall die." There must be the enforcement. There must be the penalty. Now, there's another prevalent viewpoint concerning law that needs to be corrected, and that's confounding law and grace, confusing them into one system, and that's confusion confounded. The law is robbed of its majesty and meaning when you try to think you can play fast and loose with it. And there's no love in law. There's no grace in law. Grace is robbed of its goodness, its glow and glory when it's mixed with law. It's robbed of its wonder and worthwhileness, its attractiveness and its desire. The claims of law are unanswered, and the sinner's needs not met when they're brought together. The law sets forth what man ought to be, and grace sets forth what God is. And the majesty of the law is something that we do need to recognize. Now, the law reveals, therefore, who God is, and how vast the gap and the yawning chasm is between God and man. Paul asked the question, "Tell me, ye that desire to be under the law, do you not hear the law?" Well, you better listen to it, because man's been weighed in the balances by the Ten Commandments and found wanting, and you don't measure yourself by others. It's very easy for the man on Mount Whitney to look down at the man on the anthill and say, "I'm higher than you are." But the man on Mount Whitney didn't make it to the moon, and he didn't make it to heaven either. You don't measure up to God's standard. Now the law reveals who man is and his inability to bridge that gap. Now we know that what things soever the law it saith to them that are under the law, that every mouth may be stopped and the whole world become guilty before God. And Paul says in Romans 8:3, what the law could not do. It's not the fault with the law, but there's a great fault with us. The law is a mirror, as we've seen. And we're told, don't be a hearer of the word, but a doer, because it's like a man looking at himself in the mirror. And that's all a great many people who talk about the law do. They look at themselves, they look at the mirror, and they think that they are all right. And they remind me of that fairy story years ago of this ugly queen. I think she was a queen. And she'd look at the mirror and she'd say, "Mirror, mirror on the wall, who's the fairest of them all?" And she wanted the mirror to say that she was, but the mirror told the truth and said she wasn't. It was someone else. And the interesting thing is, a great many folk look at the mirror today, or the Word of God, or the Ten Commandments, and they do the same thing. They say, "Mirror, mirror on the wall, who's the fairest of them all?" And the only difference is they say, "Well, I am." They think they keep it. My friend, you need to get a little different perspective of yourself there. Now, the law never made a man a sinner, just revealed that he was a sinner. And the law was given to bring a man to Christ, as we've seen. It was our schoolmaster, our pedagogist, to take us by the hand, bring us to the cross, and say to us, "Little man, you need a Savior because you're a sinner." Now, let's look at the Ten Commandments. The Ten Commandments are divided into two major divisions. One is a man's relationship to God, and the other is a man's relationship to man. Now let's look at this, and we'll find that we have four commandments, man's relationship to God. Now the first, I am the Lord thy God, which have brought thee out of the land of Egypt, out of the house of bondage. Thou shalt have no other gods before me. Now he condemns polytheism. You see, there's no commandment against atheism. Why? Because there was no atheism in that day. They were too close to the mooring mast of revelation. You have to wait till you get to the time of David, and at that time atheists began to appear, but he was called a fool. David said, the fool hath said in his heart, there is no God. Now today he can be a college professor and considered to be an intellect, a brain, and you wonder whether he's so smart after all. Frankly, I've had to move with that group. I taught for a while in seminary and college, and I've moved with a few of these PhDs and these fellows. They call them brains. They call them an intellect. And may I say to you, some of the dumbest I've ever met are those that have a PhD degree. That is, they may be smart in one line. They may have a photographic mind, but boy, are they stupid in other relations. So that atheism was not prevalent then. It's prevalent in our day because we're too far from the mooring mast and men not willing to accept the revelation of God in his word. He says, thou shalt have no other gods before me, because in that day the pendulum of the clock was in polytheism, the worship of many gods, and today it's the worship of no god. The important thing to note here is that God condemns polytheism, that when they knew God, they glorified him not as God. They became vain in their imagination. Their foolish heart was darkened, and they began at that time to serve and worship the creature more than the Creator. That's what he's talking about here. Now, this deals with idolatry. Thou shalt not make unto thee any graven image or any likeness of anything that's in heaven above, that's in earth beneath, or that's in the water under the earth. Thou shalt not bow down thyself to them, nor serve them. For I, the Lord thy God, am a jealous God, visiting the iniquity of the fathers upon the children, unto the third and fourth generation of them that hate me. Now, someone says, well, that sure doesn't touch us today, because we don't worship idols. I think we do. We're told today covetousness is idolatry. And anything that you give yourself to, especially in abandonment, that's your God. And a great many people today, they don't worship Bacchus, the cloven-footed God, but they worship the bottle. Just same, friends. Just think of the millions of alcoholics in this country right now. And that's one of the big problems. The liquor interests like to tell us about how much taxes they pay. They are not even paying today 100% of the bill of the casualties they are causing in the world. That is one of the propagandas that is being fed this generation. And if there ever were a group of people that are being brainwashed, we are those people today. And people worship the bottle. They worship the god Bacchus. And some worship Aphrodite. That's the goddess of sex. There are those that worship that. Some worship the almighty dollar. That's a great god today. Anything you give your time to. God says you're to have no other gods before you. And then he says here in verse 7, I'm just lifting out these commandments, thou shalt not take the name of the Lord thy God in vain, for the Lord will not hold him guiltless that taketh his name in vain. And that means in the way of blasphemy. And today that's becoming very prevalent. It's still a commandment of God. Why is it wrong to take his name in vain? Because he's God and he's holy. And it does reveal a lack of vocabulary. A great many people can express themselves without using profanity. A man that was wonderfully converted several years ago down in Texas, he was telling me in the little town we lived in, he said that when I got converted, I lost over half of my vocabulary. And that's what he meant. He was taking God's name in vain. And then The fourth, remember the Sabbath day to keep it holy. 6 days shalt thou labor and do all thy work, but the seventh day is the Sabbath of the Lord thy God. In it thou shalt not do any work, thou, nor thy son, nor thy daughter, thy manservant, nor thy maidservant, nor thy cattle, nor thy stranger that's within thy gates. For in 6 days the Lord made heaven and earth, the sea, and all that in them is. And he rested the seventh day, wherefore the Lord blessed the Sabbath day and hallowed it. Now we're going to see in this book of Exodus that the Sabbath day was given to the nation Israel in a very unusual way. God says that it is a covenant token between me and the children of Israel. Now, the day, I don't think, is important. After all, the change of calendars makes it impossible for us to know whether the seventh day is today our Saturday or not. I think it's not, but that is beside the point, because as far as we're concerned, it makes no difference what day you observe. Now, we observe what we believe is the first day of the week, and it may or may not be, but we recognize it as the first day of the week. And because our Lord came back from the dead on that day, and that's the reason we observe it. We'll see all of this later on in this book of Exodus. Then we come now to man's relationship with man. It begins in the home. Honor thy father and thy mother, that thy days may be long from the land which the Lord thy God giveth thee. And a father and mother should be worthy, by the way, of that honor. And we'll come to all of these again. And the sixth commandment, thou shalt not kill. This is being used by quite a few today. I've had any number of young men that have come in and talked to me about it. They said, well, you shouldn't kill, therefore you shouldn't be a soldier. May I say to you that thou shalt not kill was not given to a nation. It was given to an individual. The individual shall not kill as an individual. They have no right to do that. And a nation is given an authority today to protect human life by taking human life when one murders or does that sort of thing. Therefore, today, one is serving his country. This hasn't anything in the world to do with soldier service or the execution of a criminal at all. Thou shalt not kill. Our Lord said that it comes from anger, and we're not to be even angry with our brother. And thou shalt not commit adultery. And we're living right now in this sex revolution, it's called. It's not a revolution. It's something that's been coming down through the ages. Sex is certainly not new, but it's still adultery when this is committed outside of wedlock. God makes that very clear. And you may think you've changed it. You haven't changed it, friends, at all. This still stands. And then thou shalt not steal. And my point is that you ought to be permitted, if you can commit adultery today, then you ought to be permitted to steal. And if you're permitted to steal, you ought to be permitted to kill, by the way, even personally. May I say, this is a package that goes together. The ninth commandment, thou shalt not bear false witness against thy neighbor. That has to do with lying. Then the tenth, thou shalt not covet thy neighbor's house. Thou shalt not covet thy neighbor's wife, manservant, maidservant, ox, ass, or anything that's thy neighbor's. Now, these are the Ten Commandments. And covetousness, remember Paul said that idolatry is covetousness, and that's one of the great sins of the present hour. Now, these things God condemns. We'll have occasion to look at all of them in a different way later on. But that brings us to the end of the Ten Commandments. Now, in this chapter, we're going to see instructions concerning an altar. Because you need an altar to go with the Ten Commandments. You need a Savior, friends, today. The law reveals we've come short of the glory of God. So until next time, may God richly bless you, my beloved.
0: 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Knowing where you tune in really helps us to serve you better, and it helps us keep the Bible bus rolling in the right direction. Our study on Exodus continues next time. I'm Steve Schwetz, and I'll be here saving a seat just for you.

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1: Welcome back to Never Missed a Beat. I'm Tamaya J. Hey, listen, I just want to let you know that the best is yet to come. When the enemy keeps reminding you of your past, there must be something in the future that he doesn't want you to see. But don't worry, because an arrow can only be shot by pulling it backwards. So when life is dragging you back with difficulties, it means that it's going to launch you into something great. So just focus and keep walking into what God has for you. In Haggai chapter 2 verse 9, it says your future will be greater than your past. Believe that today and know that your ending is always great with the Lord. All right, we got some more great music on the way. Keep it locked right here on Never Miss a Beat. I'm Tamaya J.
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0: maybe you didn't get it right the first time.
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